0: Nonprofits tend to be pretty lean operations. IRS data from 2024 says 97% of them in the U.S. had annual budgets of less than $5 million. And well over half were working with $50,000 or less. How these organizations stay afloat can be tricky, as you'll hear in the latest installment of our series, My Economy.
1: 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We read newspapers and magazines for folks who are blind, low vision, or otherwise print impaired, and we broadcast those across the state in Omaha, Nebraska. I came to Radio Talking Book Service as a volunteer, but it was involuntary volunteering. I was convicted of a felony in 2012, and as a result, had a fair amount of community service to complete, and they paired me with Radio Talking Book Service. In 2015, I wrapped up the hours and the volunteer coordinator approached me and said, "Hey, we have this part-time office summer gig paid. Would you be interested in applying?" And I thought, yeah, why not? I was at a bit of a crossroads. I was about 3 years sober and I interviewed with the director at the time, and what he described was not going to be simply part-time nor just a summer gig. Like,

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2: Live from NPR News in Washington, I'm Louise Schiavone. Israel and the Iran-backed Hezbollah militant group agreed to halt heavy fighting in southern Lebanon that had threatened to unravel a preliminary agreement between the U.S. and Iran to extend a ceasefire. Mohammed El-Shema, a Beirut-based reporter for The Washington Post, says a ceasefire between Israel and Lebanon has made a difference.
3: It really felt like, you know, the ceasefire would collapse and we'd be back into war. But miraculously, a ceasefire negotiated by the U.S., and we're told it was negotiated by the U.S., Iran, and Qatar, sort of took place, and that kind of calmed things down. But it really felt like things would get out of control. But in the meantime, that I'm told that that sort of led the Iranians to postpone the talks in Switzerland today.
2: Reporter Mohammed El-Shema of The Washington Post. Major ship owners say their vessels now have started moving through the Strait of Hormuz. Medical providers say they will offer abortion drugs to Missourians for the first time in years. This after a Kansas judge ruled many of the restrictions violate the state's constitution. Sarah Fentem of member station St. Louis Public Radio reports.
4: State voters in 2024 approved an amendment that put the right to an abortion in the Missouri constitution. The state's Planned Parenthood affiliate soon sued to strike down dozens of restrictions governing the procedure that they say violated the new law. In the meantime, providers resumed some abortions, but said the rules made prescribing medication abortions impossible. The new ruling found rules such as a 72-hour waiting period and a rule that requires tissue to be sent to a lab after an abortion are now unlawful under the new amendment. The state's attorney general says she'll fight to appeal the decision to the state Supreme Court. For NPR News, I'm Sarah Fentem in St. Louis.
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5: Live from KUNM in Albuquerque, I'm Mark Haslett. New Mexico has spent $2.6 billion on extended learning time in schools since a judge presiding over the landmark Yessi Martinez lawsuit in 2018 found the state didn't give at-risk students equitable opportunities. Source New Mexico reports despite that massive investment, schools across the state have largely failed to increase instructional time. That's according to a state report released earlier this week. The new Legislative Finance Committee report presented before a panel of state lawmakers in Ruidoso followed up on a similar report from 2018 that found additional learning time could help low-income students close the achievement gap. While schools across the state have increased the number or the length of school days in the years since then, state analysts write in their new report that chronic absenteeism and teacher absences are the most common source of time loss and that they threaten to undermine the state's progress. This evening, we expect partly cloudy skies over most of the region with a few scattered showers and isolated thunderstorms in the eastern part of the state. Overnight low temperatures in Albuquerque and the middle Rio Grande Valley near 70. In northern New Mexico, overnight lows ranging from the mid-50s to the mid-60s. In sports, New Mexico United returns to the pitch tomorrow evening. They're on the road at Sacramento Saturday, 9 p.m. kickoff Mountain Time. And plenty of baseball on tap in New Mexico this weekend. The Albuquerque Isotopes are in town hosting Sugarland. 6:30 start time tonight and tomorrow night with a 6 p.m. game on Sunday. And in Santa Fe, the Fuego are at home at Fort Marcy Ballpark this weekend. They got started just a half hour ago this evening against North Platte. The Fuego will play North Platte again tomorrow night and Sunday evening. 6 p.m. starts for both of those games. Listener-supported KUNM 89.9 Albuquerque Santa Fe is online at KUNM.org. 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Up next, it's The Daily from the New York Times, followed by Salsa Sabrosa at 7 o'clock. 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

0: From the New York Times, I'm Natalie Kitroev. 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
1: On Sunday, we reached an agreement with Iran that achieves everything we set out to accomplish, everything and much more.
0: After the U.S. and Iran signed a deal to end the war and reopen the Strait of Hormuz this week, the Trump administration touted it as a huge victory.
2: We and the broader region win. Iran is weakened, their nuclear program destroyed, their economy in desperate straits.
0: But when the actual terms of the agreement became public,
3: this will go down as a tremendous foreign policy blunder.
0: It prompted a wave of criticism from lawmakers in both parties about what exactly the Trump administration had given up.
4: It's not even comparable to the Obama deal. It's worse by a lot.
3: Iran ends up stronger. Our allies in the region are weaker.
5: There's no specific commitment to the verifiable dismantling of their nuclear weapons program.
6: History demonstrates that giving billions of dollars to theocratic lunatics who want to murder us is an exceptionally bad idea.
3: I think it's a deep mistake.
0: Today, my colleague David Sanger explains what the U.S. gets out of the deal and just how much Iran stands to gain. It's Friday, June 19th. David, hello again. At this point, it feels like you are on The Daily almost every other day. So thank you so much for giving us so much of your time.
7: Great to be with you, Natalie, as always.
0: So first, what is in this deal? Start with what the U.S. got.
7: Well, the main thing that the U.S. got, Natalie, was a 60-day ceasefire in the war and sort of a return to the status quo, at least for a little while, that existed before the U.S. and Israel attacked Iran. But the key thing to know is that it didn't really address any of the issues that led the president and Prime Minister Netanyahu to attack Iran. It just sort of resets the clock, and it has one paragraph on what was the underlying cause of this war, which is Iran's nuclear program.
0: And what does it say about the program?
7: Well, the first sentence says, "The Islamic Republic of Iran reaffirms that it shall not procure or develop nuclear weapons." Now, the president's been making a big deal of this, that the Iranians have promised not to do this. The only problem with that is they made the same promise in 1970 when they ratified the Nuclear Non-Proliferation Treaty.
0: Right.
7: They made the same promise in 2015 when they signed the Obama-era deal. It's on the first page.
0: The key word there seems to be reaffirms.
7: Reaffirms. Then it's got a second part of this saying that they agree to sit down and talk about what they're going to do about all of Iran's nuclear program, its stockpiles of uranium. And Iran agrees that they're going to take their 11 tons of material, although they don't specify the number here, and they're going to downblend it.
0: And what does that mean exactly? What is downblending?
7: Downblending means diluting it, essentially. And their concern is, if they simply downblend it, there is always the risk that later on they could re-enrich it. But the important thing to know here is what they're not committing to, which is actually shipping the material out of the country.
0: Why is that significant?
7: Well, during the Obama-era deal in 2015, they actually did agree to ship out about 97% of the stockpile they had at the time.
0: Well, to that point, on the whole, when it comes to everything relating to nuclear weapons in this deal, how does it compare to what Obama got? You've told us how much Trump cares about his deal being better than Obama's. So is it?
7: Not yet. So the administration talks a lot about conversations that they have had, understandings they think they have struck with the Iranians on the side that would resolve the big nuclear issues. But that negotiation is going to be so complex that they kicked it to a completely separate set of talks that are supposed to start in the next few days and run for 60 days. Hmm. Although everybody, including the president, has said they expect it to take longer. And you can't even compare these documents because the Obama-era agreement was 150 pages of what you do with the material, how you'd inspect it, what kind of facilities you have to close, which ones you can keep open. It was incredibly detailed, and the Iranians fought over every paragraph.
0: Mm-hmm.
7: So that's not what this document is. This document's about a ceasefire. It's only got one paragraph that really deals directly with the nuclear program at all. And so the big issue here is, what do you get in the second negotiation?
0: Okay, so that remains to be settled. What about the Strait of Hormuz? This is obviously the thing that was absolutely necessary for the U.S. in order to get to this deal in the first place. You told us earlier in the week that the administration has been touting that the Strait would be open without Iran charging tolls for ships to pass through it. Is that what's in the deal on that front?
7: Well, kind of. It's in the deal for 60 days, the 60 days of this ceasefire. So after the 60 days is over, the document kind of acknowledges that Iran and Oman, which is right opposite it in the strait, may well figure out some way to exercise their sovereignty mm-hmm. and charge something. I doubt they'll call it a toll. They'll probably call it a service fee for keeping the strait open. So that's not quite returning things to the way they were in earlier mid-February of 2026.
0: Right, because back then, pre-war, there was no fee or toll at all to go through the strait.
7: That's right. But the bigger import of this is that it also suggests that Iran and Oman have some sovereign rights over this very narrow passageway that is also considered an international waterway. And if you've got rights over it to charge tolls, you may consider that you've got the right to shut it down in the future. And if that's the case, then the world has changed in a very big way at the end of this war from the way it was before.
0: So it should be good for consumers. We saw Wall Street had a huge reaction to that. How do you assess?
7: Well, it's a big win for us because we get to go back to something that approximates the conditions prior to President Trump's decision to go to war.
0: Mm-hmm.
7: So, yes, that's a reason the markets reacted so well. The price of oil dropped. Hopefully the price of gasoline will drop.
0: And should we take from that that President Trump is prioritizing solving the immediate economic issues caused by the war over preventing Iran from having this new source of power long term?
7: Natalie, he said as much in Europe.
1: So the one thing I didn't want to see is I didn't want to see economic catastrophe. If you kept this going, that could have happened.
7: He twice noted the experience of Herbert Hoover, the 31st president, right, who presided over the stock market crash that led to the Great Depression.
1: So rather than possibly going into a depression, rather than having your favorite president be Herbert Hoover, I was always the one I didn't want to be.
7: For him, this is not just an economic calculation. It's a political calculation. His entire party was telling him that if these gas prices stayed up through the summer when everybody's driving into the midterms, that he's got a big problem.
0: But despite that, you hear a lot of people in Trump's own party saying that this is not a good deal. You had Bill Cassidy, a moderate Republican senator, calling it the worst foreign policy blunder in decades.
7: That's right. And now we're hearing more and more of it. But that's mostly because of how much Iran gets up front.
0: We'll be right back.

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2: This is The Daily. I'm Natalie Kitroff. Back to my conversation with David Sanger on just how much President Trump gave up in the peace deal with Iran.
3: Okay, David, what are the big upfront benefits for Iran?
4: Well, the biggest upfront benefit, Natalie, is the blockade goes away. And that American blockade, to remind you, was a blockade against any shipping traffic coming into Iran and any going out.
3: Right.
4: So it basically bottled up all of their oil shipments. That's all over. So they can start shipping and money will be flowing to Iran again through those sales. And that all happens immediately. Now, once they get that oil money flowing, obviously they've got a lot of people suffering. They have a lot of rebuilding to go do. But one of the big concerns is once the money comes in, it will probably be spent in part on rebuilding many of their military facilities that were destroyed during the war. And there's nothing in the agreement that restricts where that money goes.
3: Got it. Okay, so that seems very good for Iran. What else do they get right away?
4: Well, not right away, Natalie, but very soon. They begin to get access to some of that $24, $25 billion in frozen assets, Iranian money that has been locked up in financial institutions for years. And they've been deeply interested in getting it back. And the agreement says that the money can be fully usable for payment to any ultimate beneficiary designated by Iran's central bank. Well, there are a lot of beneficiaries in Iran who are designated as terrorists or they're on sanctions lists. And this seems to suggest that they too could be recipients. And that's to say nothing of an even bigger pot of money that is described vaguely in the agreement. And that would be a $300 billion economic development fund for Iran.
3: Where is that money coming from, David?
4: Well, no one's quite sure. The U.S. says it's not coming from American taxpayers, but presumably it would come from the Gulf allies. Now, let's stop and acknowledge for a moment, this may never happen, right? I'm not even sure how the Iranian economy could absorb $300 billion. And the place is so riven with corruption that a lot of investors would be rightly concerned to think that their money would disappear into the black hole of Iran, where the IRGC, the military, does not exactly conform with normal accounting standards.
3: And what about sanctions relief? This has been another huge issue for Iran. They've been under strict economic sanctions for a really long time.
4: That's right. And those sanctions are on all kinds of things. They're on banking. They're on export controls. And they come from all kinds of places. Some have been placed by President Trump. Some were kept in place by Joe Biden, who never reversed the Trump sanctions. Some go back to the Bush administration. There are sanctions that Congress has imposed. There are sanctions the United Nations Security Council has imposed.
3: Layers upon layers of sanctions.
4: It's a big, complicated morass. But the agreement is very clear. The U.S. undertakes to terminate all types of sanctions against Iran, including all kinds of international sanctions. But again, it says that they will negotiate the details and the schedule of this as part of that 60-day negotiation. So again, the administration is relying in a very Trumpian way on the concept that the Iranians will value turning on the money spigot more than holding on to their nuclear program.
2: Taking all of these things together, it feels like a pretty massive pile of financial wins that the Trump administration is giving Iran in this negotiation. What do you make of that? It's a little surprising to me, to be honest.
4: Well, first, this is hardly the first administration to try that strategy. It is based on the concept that Iran fundamentally wants to be part of Western institutions, that it wants to be part of the global community again. And I'm sure most Iranians do. You know, we know that it's a very young population. They want visas. They want to be able to go study abroad. They want to basically do what their peers in many other countries in the region are able to go do.
3: Mm-hmm.
4: But that theory has always run into the underlying reality that the country is run by a revolutionary government. And there are many who think that it is their task to complete the 1979 revolution, which is fundamentally based on opposition to the United States. And so the president himself, in February, when he was arguing for regime change in Iran, was basically making the case, you can't make a deal like this with the existing government. Today, he wants you to believe that we can.
3: Right.
4: But Natalie, you know what strikes me the most about this agreement? It's the stuff that's missing.
3: What do you mean by that?
4: Well, think about missiles, right? There's no reference in the entire Memorandum of Understanding to opening a negotiation about missiles. And yet that was one of President Trump's immediate goals when he announced the opening of the war on February 28th. We heard Secretary of State Marco Rubio come back to it time and time again, saying the missile program protected the nuclear program and that Iran couldn't have missiles that can reach Israel. And then yesterday in Europe, the president turns right around on this and says, well, of course they need missiles. The Saudis have missiles. They can't be left without the ability to defend themselves. That was not the understanding going in. And this is one of the biggest issues for the Israelis because they're in missile range of the Iranians and the United States isn't. And it's not just the missile issue they're complaining about. There's no reference in the Memorandum of Understanding that would block Iran from funding Hamas and Hezbollah or other terror groups that have long opposed Israel. The administration says, don't worry, we'll get to that in the later negotiations. But it's not at all clear that they actually will.
3: And what does the administration say about all this anger from Israel, their primary partner in this war, over these terms?
4: Well, the most explicit response came from Vice President Vance on Thursday in Washington.
5: Donald J. Trump is the only head of state in the entire world who is sympathetic to the nation of Israel at this moment in time.
4: And he basically said, no one has had Israel's back more than Donald Trump.
5: To some of these cabinet members in Israel who are attacking the president of the United States, the other thing that I would say is that over the last 3 months, 2/3 of the defensive weapons that have protected your homeland have been built by American hands and paid for by American tax dollars.
4: That he has saved the country any number of ways.
5: If I was in the cabinet of the Israeli government, I might not be attacking the only powerful ally that I have anywhere left in the entire world.
4: The remarkable thing here is that just 4 months ago, we went into this war side by side with Israel.
3: Mm-hmm.
4: And we're coming out of it deeply split on the terms to end the war.
3: Right. This is a very new and confrontational posture toward Israel from the Trump administration. But David, just to step back, I want to ask about your sense of who actually comes out on top here in this deal, in this negotiation. Obviously, the war has taken a huge toll on Iran's economy, on its military. It's caused massive destruction. But does this agreement set the regime up to come out of this conflict in a stronger position? Like, did the regime win?
4: Well, in the short term, it's certainly weaker than it was before the war. They've lost their navy, their air force, a lot of their missiles. It may take years for them to go recover. But ultimately, there is a pathway here for Iran to become stronger. Now, just because they have the opportunity, Natalie, to get all these economic benefits doesn't mean they actually will. The Iranians have a long record of stepping on their own economic opportunities because somebody somewhere decides to go back to the agenda of making America the primary enemy. And that's always the internal battle inside Iran. But there's no question that they emerge stronger, in part because they survived taking on the biggest military power in the world. I mean, the Iranians knew they couldn't take the U.S. military on frontally. They would have been crazy to do so. They set out on a strategy early on of causing so much economic and energy disruption that they believe the United States would be forced to blink first. And it turns out it was the United States that needed a way out.
3: Well, David, thank you so much.
4: Thank you, Natalie. Always great to be with you.
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6: This is 89.9 KUNM and KUNM HD, Albuquerque, Santa Fe, live from the University of New Mexico. Also broadcasting on KRRT Arroyo Seco, KRRE Las Vegas, KRAR Española, and KBOM Socorro, with translators at K220EM Nyeezy, K220AV Taos, K213ET Eagle Nest, and K216CU Cuba.

Stardate June 19th. A star seldom just flies apart, at least not when it's in the prime of life. But some of them come close. One of the best examples is Regulus, the brightest star of Leo. It's rotating so fast that it's barely holding itself together. Regulus consists of four stars, but only one of them is bright enough to see with the eye alone. It's known as Regulus A. It's more than four times wider and heavier than the Sun, and it spins much faster, about 200 miles per second at the equator, almost 200 times faster than the Sun. According to studies, that's 96.5% of the speed required to make Regulus fly apart. The high speed pushes gas outward, so Regulus is about 30% wider through the equator than the poles. The star was spun up by a now-dead companion star. That star was more massive than Regulus A, so it lived a shorter life. As it expired, it puffed up. Regulus A then pulled gas from its surface. As the gas piled up on Regulus A, it added momentum to the star's rotation, like pushing harder and harder on a spinning globe. The companion eventually lost all its outer layers. That left only its dead core, known as a white dwarf, a star that did fly apart, but not until the end of its life. Regulus stands close to the right or lower right of the moon at nightfall. They stay close together as they drop down the western sky. They set around midnight. Our web address is stardate.org. For the University of Texas McDonald Observatory, I'm Billy Henry.

All right. Ladies and gentlemen, bienvenidos. Welcome to another edition of Salsa Sabrosa here on KUNM. Wow, a little bit of salsa all night long. Let's see what you think. Good afternoon. Muy buenas tardes a todos ustedes, amigos. Mi nombre es David Nicasio. Estaré con ustedes las próximas tres horas aquí. Su programa Salsa Sabrosa, by the way. If you're tuning in for the first time here on KUNM, this is 89.9 and Salsa Sabrosa night. That's the night name of the program for the next 3 hours, 7 to 10 p.m. every Friday night. Coming to you this time around live, myself, live here from the University of New Mexico campus. The third floor of Oñate Hall, right on Girard and Campus Street, the intersection right there. So, we are here, we are live, and we're going to bring you hopefully the best of the dance music for tonight. We're going to mix a little bit of old classic salsa, merengue, maybe a little bit of cumbia, cha-cha-cha. Anyway, anything you can dance to tonight. Hopefully you will get a chance to call in as well, because, well, you can always call in and do a request. Any kind of suggestions and or shout-outs. Así que, amigos, pongan atención. Pueden marcar el número aquí en cabina para mandar cualquier saludo, dedicatoria, comentario, sugerencia. Y también para ganar un par de boletos esta noche que tendremos para regalar. Yeah, we have a couple of tickets to give away tonight. So don't miss out, because we will have some of the ticket giveaways for the up-and-coming Salsa Under the Stars event next week, next Friday. And so let me bring up a little bit of the information so you know what this is all about, because it's going to be pretty cool. Salsa Under the Stars every summer here in Albuquerque. Hold on, it's going by too fast. Hold on, there we go. So let's see. Coming up, it's in next week, we're going to thank all of our friends at the Outpost Performance Space and the New Mexico Jazz Workshop for providing passes for each Friday Under the Stars salsa performances this summer to be given away here in Salsa Sabrosa. So thank you so very much. We have something coming up next Friday, and I'll tell you all about it in just a little bit. So stay tuned for that, because Son Havana will be here in town next Friday. And so, hey, check it out. Stay tuned, because you gotta remember this number. We're going to give them away in a little while. It's going to be in the next segment or the segment after that. But the phone number here is 505-277-5615. And so keep that in mind, 5615, 277-5615. 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If you got friends and family listening that could listen to us outside of the state or anywhere in the world for that matter, get them to listen to KUNM.org and go live. And so we want to say hello to all of our good friends, especially with family. Para mi querida esposa Mercedes. 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
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This is Salsa Sabrosa Night, so hey, don't go anywhere. We got the best of the best, I think, anyways. So here we go. 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

0: Bailate.
1: Maybe you plan to donate that old car or truck to KUNM for some time now, but just haven't gotten around to it. Well, this is the perfect time, because if you call today, we can tow it away, sell it, and get the proceeds in just before the fiscal year ends on June 30th. That old car or truck could be just the thing that pushes KUNM's budget into the black. So don't wait. 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
1: All right, you're listening to Salsa Sabrosa. 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So stay tuned for that. Los invitamos, amigos, a que escuchen Radio KUNM, Radio Pública, para nuestra comunidad aquí en Albuquerque, Nuevo México, desde el 89.9. 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Before that, we had a little bit of going back to the 2000s, Mambo Número 5, Mambo Number 5, Pérez Prado, out of a CD entitled Latin Fever 2000. And let's see, second song coming out of the gate was Mamaye Nova Lima, out of their CD entitled Caimba. And Carimba, and that's a Peruvian, Afro-Peruvian group. And so quite a nice tunes. You know, one of their many, actually have several compilation music from the Peru and Nova Lima. And let's see, we started it all off with Con Su Guaraguara, Gonzalo Grau y Plural. The disc is entitled Pluralízate. All right, again, when you listen to KUNM, this is Salsa Sabrosa. Hey, let us continue with a little bit more music in just a second. Let me get you back to one other announcement here on KUNM, and we'll continue with a little bit more.
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1: Muy bien, amigos. Entonces, aquí estamos una vez más en Salsa Sabrosa. Don't forget, coming up maybe at the top of the hour, we'll be heading out to, give a pair of tickets to next weekend's Salsa Under the Stars. That's what I'm calling it, Salsa Under the Stars, but it's over at the museum, Albuquerque Museum, here in Albuquerque, New Mexico. And next week will be Son Habana's turn. And, hey, they got quite a power punch of salsa. And so every Friday night, music under the stars, salsa Friday nights. And so we got a pair of tickets, and then we're going to thank everybody that the Outpost Performance Space and the New Mexico Jazz Workshop for their sponsorship of that, and you know, putting quite an event for the community. So in just a little bit, don't forget, we'll be coming back at the top of the hour at about 8 o'clock. 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And once again, the number, keep it in mind, not call yet, 505-277-5615. You can always call for a request, so that's not a problem whatsoever. You can always call it in. And so remember that. 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

0: Ahí la tienen, amigos, la música y la voz del señor Mauricio Silva. No aparentes lo que no sientes. That's right. Hey, don't pretend, huh? In other words. And let's see, before that we heard a classic song remade in different styles, mostly in a very romantic bolero type of style, huh? With Te Extraño, with Moncho this time around. Moncho in a little bit of a salsa version of the song. We heard before that Rumbón Melón with a little bit of reggaeton in there. Sensación Orchestra with the CD entitled El Profesor. And before that we had Melao Yo Tengo De Más, Carlos Nevares y Pete Periñón, el disco La Esquina del Bailador. Bien, ahí está, amigos, that's the last segment. We're going to go on with a little bit more music in just a few more seconds. And yeah, don't forget you're listening to KUNM. This is Salsa Sabrosa here on KUNM. Coming to you live right here behind the control room, in the control room on the third floor of Oñate Hall. This is coming to you live from the University of New Mexico. In case you're listening to for the first time, every Friday night we have Salsa Sabrosa. That's the name of the program. And we bring you, well, salsa and maybe a little merengue, bachata, cumbia, cha-cha-cha. We'll see if we can mix it up a little more in a little while. But stay tuned, because we got a pair of tickets coming up in just a little bit. So before I do that, we're gonna continue with a very important message here on KUNM. And stay tuned, because we do have good stuff coming your way.
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0: Muy bien, amigos, ahí tienen el programa Latino USA todos los lunes a las 8 de la mañana, así que no se lo pierdan aquí a través de KUNM, con temas de interés para todas nuestras comunidades latinas aquí en Estados Unidos, así que un programa de mucho interés. 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We're going to say hello to, send out a shout out to a few of our friends listening to KUNM this evening. And so, let's see, we got, hopefully, listening out there, Mr. Isaac Piz Alarid and the whole Piz Alarid, Alarid Piz family. And we're going to say hello. Thank you for listening every so often, and hopefully more often than not, here on Salsa Sabrosa. And Raíces, of course. Let's see, hopefully, Stacy Popine, listening in to KUNM here in Albuquerque in the valley somewhere. Let's see, we also have some friends up in the Española area. Iván Guillén. Ivan el Terrible. 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And then, let's see, up in Santa Fe. Hey, saludando a nuestro amigo de siempre por ahí, el señor Mundo Pérez en Santa Fe y toda la raza de Santa Fe que nos escucha a través de KUNM todos los viernes por la noche. También por ahí tenemos escuchando, de pronto we have maybe someone new listening in, Mr. Lynn Hogan. Hopefully it's Lynn and the Dance USA Dance Group And hopefully they enjoy KUNM Salsa Sabrosa. And then, let's see who else. Beth Ann, a colleague of mine, Beth Ann McInnes, listening to KUNM as well, all the way around, I hope. And so hopefully another night of Salsa Sabrosa and get those chickens to get dancing. Okay, who else do I have on the list? So, ahí están por ahora. If you want to say, send out a shout out to anyone, you can call us at 277-5615. We're here till 10 p.m. Don't forget, at 10, we have Afropop Worldwide coming your way. So, another great program here on KUNM every Friday night. Muy bien. So, let's see. We're going to get going with another song here for all of you listening to KUNM. And for those of you who love salsa and they like to go out and enjoy some of the salsa music, wherever it may be, out and about. And we want to thank again the good old friends over at Outpost Performance Space and the New Mexico Jazz Workshop for providing passes for each of the Friday Under the Stars salsa performances this summer. So we'll be giving away, and we're going to have the third caller. As soon as I start playing the song here, we'll get going with the, hey, I love salsa. Be the third caller here so you can get to experience some of that salsa live music with Son Havana next Friday here in Albuquerque at the Albuquerque Museum, the amphitheater at the museum. And so don't forget, 277-5615, el número para marcar. 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I mean, that whole neighborhood and the Albuquerque Museum. So, vamos a ver qué tenemos aquí para la música. Está preparado. Algo que les gustará. Ese es KUNM Salsa Sabrosa. Be the third caller.

All right. We have a winner out there. We're going to say congratulations to Miss Beth Ann McInnes, who just got a pair of tickets to the next Friday night show over at the Albuquerque Museum. Stay tuned. We got more salsa coming your way. Here we go. Yeah.

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1: Muy bien, amigos, siguen escuchando su programa Salsa Sabrosa. 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También habíamos escuchado, Pal Mundo Entero with a New York band by the name of La Excelencia. And let's see, and we started back when with Amor y Control, Rubén Blades. The CD is entitled Una Década. And we had I Love Salsa with Enclave. And by the way, we want to congratulate our ticket winner, Beth Ann McInnes. She called in and got a pair of tickets for that event happening next Friday night over at the Albuquerque Museum. Son Havana will be in town. And by the way, it's wonderful nights under the stars. We are listening to salsa music and hopefully dancing the night away. I believe it all starts around 6, 7 o'clock, and it's an amphitheater, so you got to get your way into that nice facility because it's a museum. It's actually pretty nice. And then you have a nice amphitheater, it's outdoor space. It's a wonderful space for enjoying some of the music every Friday night. And I believe they also have a Saturday music, I think a little bit of jazz as well. So I don't have that schedule in front of me, but we'll go over the schedule in just a little bit. And so we want to say, congratulations once again. And let's see, what do we got? We got a little bit more music coming your way. And so let's see. We want to actually make a couple of acknowledgments of course, today, the holiday being celebrated, Juneteenth, for all of our friends here in the beautiful country, the United States of America, right? We have Juneteenth being celebrated across America, hopefully remembering some of the history. Don't ever forget about that. And we got to remember what's happened in the past so we can learn and move forward. So Juneteenth to all of our African-American compatriots out there. So we want to dedicate the next song to all of them, celebrating all of us as well, those who have had a chance to enjoy that another holiday here in the country. So it'll be, you know, nice. We're going to have a special song here in just a moment. And also, we're going to celebrate this weekend. It's Father's Day. So, hey, Father's Day. 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This is Father's Day weekend. So make sure for those of you who like to celebrate and go out and enjoy and celebrate your, those of you who have your fathers around. And, you know it was Mother's Day a little while back and now it's Father's Day. So it's always time to celebrate in family, I think. And so it's wonderful to do that. 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
2: Quiero contarle, mi hermano, un pedacito de la historia negra, de la historia nuestra, caballero, y dice así.

Yeah, there you go. The great Joe Arroyo from Colombia, Rebelión. Here's KUNM. We're going to switch it over a little bit to a little bit of, bachata for all our friends listening to and they want to dance to it. Let's see if we can bring it to you right now, right here. We got something in the way, but here we go. This is a little bit of Zacarías Ferreira, Davidito Paredes, and let me see who else on tab, El Chaval. This is a triple dosage of bachata to dance to. This is KUNM Salsa Sabrosa.

0: Hi, it's Maria, Maria Hinojosa from Latino USA, the NPR program heard right here each week. We all love great stories, and great stories are what we pride ourselves in delivering to you each week. Stories from the heart, stories that make you think, help inspire you, and maybe even get you a little angry. So if you haven't tuned in lately, I invite you to stop by. 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
4: And yes, you are listening to Salsa Sabrosa here on KUNM every Friday night from 7 to 10 p.m. And hey, we got an hour to go, right at the top of the hour right now, 9 o'clock. And again, we're going to congratulate our winner for the tickets that for the music under the stars. I keep wanting to say salsa, which, you know, it is salsa music under the stars as well. But over at the Albuquerque Museum, the amphitheater, and that was Beth Ann McInnes, who called in being a third caller. So thank you for staying tuned. Thank you for listening. And again, next week on Friday night, it'll be Son Havana coming to you live from the amphitheater at the Albuquerque Museum. That's over at Old Town area. And so congratulations. And let's see, you know, speaking of the series of Music Under the Stars, again, Son Havana coming up. This is the 35th annual Music Under the Stars, and Friday's Salsa y Más. And so that's what the whole series, Friday nights is salsa music, and Saturdays we have lots of jazz. And so for the following week after that, on July, and it's going to be July the 10th, I believe, you'll be listening, again, local artist Yvonne Ulibarri y Café Mocha. Again, they'll be featuring a spicy blend of Latin music, especially con más salsa que guacamole. I like that. And then on the 17th, we have El Amigo de Todos, El Amigo de Salsa Sabrosa también, el señor Mickey Cruz, bringing in his music, his talent, and award-winning singer, songwriter, Mickey Cruz. And then we jump to the 24th of July, and we'll have a group of women, Flor de Toloache, Encuentro Bohemio Guajira opens. Again, New York's first and only all-female mariachi group, Flor de Toloache. That will be Friday, the 24th of July. From there, we're going to jump to, I believe it goes to the 31st. And that's Friday, the 31st. Team Havana. Team Havana coming from El Paso. High energy Latin band. And that'll be on July 31st. And yeah, we're not done yet. We got to go all the way to August. And looking at August the 7th, another Friday, Calle 66. It's our native New Mexico salsa band and one of the Under the Stars favorites. So Calle 66. And then we go to the 14th. Son Como Son. Hey, the second dosage of Son Como Son, closing out the Friday Night Salsa y Más series, and as they do it every year. And then, in a way to not just, we're not closing it up altogether, but we are going to go to the 27th of August. We're in August, so 14th of August, and now we go to the 27th of August and the 28th. So it's going to be Thursday. Thursday, they're closing it all out. Spanish Harlem Orchestra, and they'll be playing two dates in either Albuquerque and Santa Fe. So stay tuned for that. Spanish Harlem Orchestra at 7:30 p.m. Friday night, August 28th. I believe, and I'll double check this, Santa Fe will be receiving them on the 27th, which is the Thursday, so the night before. So we'll come back and verify the dates for Santa Fe in Albuquerque. All right, so that's the schedule for music and or salsa under the stars for this year. Quite a series, lots of Latin music to dance to and enjoy. Muy bien, pues vamos a continuar. Speaking of, before I forget, well, we had a little bit of a bachata there for all of our bachateros dancing out there. Punta Cana, Mark Anthony, Alex Bueno, Que Vuelva, from his 20 éxitos de Alex Bueno. Let's see what else we heard before that. We also heard, actually we heard No Speak Spanish, algo divertido con Davidito Paredes. Alex Bueno, Que Vuelva, ¿Dónde Están Esos Amigos?, cantaba el chaval de su disco Ya Me Cansé. 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We're going to get it going, get back to some more salsa. Maybe we'll mix in a little of merengue in there somewhere and then salsa, but in more salsa. We got something by, I believe, this is going to be the Puerto Rican music coming your way. And let's see what you think. I'll give you a little hint, and you'll hear it right away, and then you'll get going with Más Salsa Sabrosa.

0: Brother, yo no sé ni cómo yo llegué a casa anoche. 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
1: El humo en

All right, all right. Hey, half hour to go here in Salsa Sabrosa. Once again, you're listening to KUNM. This is 89.9, coming to you live from the University of New Mexico. My name is David Nicasio, and I'm here till 10 p.m. with Salsa Sabrosa. Don't forget, 10 o'clock coming up, it's Afropop Worldwide. Worldwide Afropop. And anyway, let's go over our playlist. So far, so good. No encuentro palabras. I just can't find the words. And by the way, well, it's a wonderful, wonderful world here with a little bit of salsa music in the background. 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Muy bien, so there you go. Those were our, how many songs? About six songs in a row here in Salsa Sabrosa. And so, in the background, we have Mr. Eddie Palmieri, the song Augustine Parish. And a little bit of land jazz in the background. Again, we have about 27 minutes to go, and so we're going to keep playing it. 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

0: All right. That was Charlie Cruz, Necesito Más de Ti. And let's see, we heard Carlos Garcia before that with Y Si Fuera Ella, a remake from the Alejandro Sanz. Well, going back probably to the 1990s, Y Si Fuera Ella. Carlos Garcia and Otra Nota, the name of that CD. El Fin del Mundo. A little bit of Buena Vibra Sextet. You had a little bit of xylophone in the back. And then we had I Like It Like That, Cardi B, Bad Bunny, and J Balvin. And let's see, we had started all off with Guajira y Cha Cha Cha, Conjunto Masalia, from the Putumayo Presents Rumba, Mambo, and Cha Cha Cha. 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
4: Cuban percussionist Roman Diaz chanting to a crowd in Africa that understands the words he's saying because he's saying them in their language. They've been conserved all these years in rituals in Cuba. For the first time since slavery took people from Africa's Cross River region, part of what is now Nigeria and Cameroon, across the Atlantic Ocean to Cuba, two members of the Cuban Abacua Society, which is descended from the African Ekpe Society, journeyed to Ekpe's African homeland. We've got the story of that meeting coming up. Hello, Charles Collinet with you on Afropop Worldwide from PRX. Today, a very special edition of Hip Deep, Voice of the Leopard. The Cross River region of Africa was historically known as the Calabar region, and its people were called Carabali in Cuba. So many were brought that there's a saying in Cuba,

0: He who doesn't have Congo has Karabali, meaning blood, of course. Today we'll hear lots of great music and we'll be talking to the man who made this historic re-encounter happen between Cuba and Calabar, Dr. Ivor Miller, research fellow in the African Studies Center of Boston University and author of Voice of the Leopard. But first, let me bring on to the radio stage my old Afropop worldwide pal, Ned Sublette.
1: Hello, George.
0: And today we'll be talking to Dr. Ivor Miller in just a minute. But right now, it's time to get busy.
1: Time for music.
0: Here's Mongo Santa Maria and Justo Betancourt from 1976.
1: A number with jazz harmonies and words that aren't in Spanish, praising the Abaqua lineage of Efi Obane. It's called Ubane.

0: Mongo and Rousteau from 1976, Georges Collinet
1: and Ned Sublett
0: with you on Afropop Worldwide. Today, Voice of the Leopard, uncovering the relationship between the Cuban Abakua Society and the Calabar region of Africa.

0: Abaqua is an all-male secret society. It's not unlike the Masons. Fernando Ortiz spoke of Abaqua as an African masonry. It exists only in the Cuban provinces of Havana and Matanzas. Not in the cities Cubans have immigrated to, not in Puerto Rico, not even in eastern Cuba. Only in Havana and Matanzas.
1: So let's hear some Matanzas flavor now. Here's the Muñequitos de Matanzas from 1956. This is Ritmo Abaqua.

0: From 1956, that's Los Muñequitos de Matanzas with Ritmo Abacua.
1: The first recording of Abacua-themed music in the Matanzas style.
0: Los Muñequitos are known as the greatest rumba group in Cuban history.
1: Supreme.
0: But Abacua is intimately connected to the history of the rumba.
1: In the dockside cultures of Havana and Matanzas, stevedores who were Abacua members played drums and danced rumba. The Muñequitos have always featured Abacua rhythms in their repertoire. And I should mention that the last surviving performer on the 1956 Muñequitos recordings, Esteban Vega, Cha-Cha, one of the great drum masters of Cuba, passed away in July 2007.
0: Rest in peace, Cha-Cha.
2: Ah, wimbana, wimbana, wimbana.
3: Ah, wimbana, wimbana, wimbana.
0: Voice of the Leopard is the name of our show today, and it's also the name of the forthcoming book by our special guest, Ivor Miller. So, what is the Voice of the Leopard? Dr. Miller, the floor is yours.
4: The Voice of the Leopard is the main symbol of the Ekpe Society of the Cross River region of Nigeria and Cameroon, which was recreated in colonial Cuba as the Abacua Society, and it's a symbol in both. The leopard is a sign of royalty all over Central West Africa and the Calabar Zone, and it's a symbol of their political autonomy. Every village in the Cross River region that has Ekpe has their own way to manifest the voice, which means we are independent.
0: We are independent. So, Abacua is a Cuban creation based on the Ekpe Society of Africa.
1: From the marshy Cross River region of Africa, at the crook of where West Africa meets Central Africa.
0: That region had no strong central government like, say, that of the Yoruba.
4: That's exactly it. Whereas the Yoruba have a centralized system, Ekpe was how a series of autonomous villages could trade and interact in meaningful ways. If one's an Ekpe member in the Cross River region, one can travel anywhere and be safe, because wherever there's a lodge, you're protected. In the Cross River region, Ekpe is the indigenous government. As an example, okay, we want to take my family and move to a new place. The first thing we do is create the Ekpe lodge, and then we create the settlement, because that is the symbol that we are an independent settlement. You can't come here and do anything you want. You've got to deal with Ekpe. The legal system, the judiciary, executive branches are all through Ekpe.
0: So, is it a government, a society, a religion? What is it?
4: Abacua describe it as a religion, but that's a very interesting question because it's an exclusive thing that not everybody can join. It's really a club of prestige that has a very deep spiritual base.
1: And this is based on a sound.
4: Mm-hmm. In Ekpe, they describe it as a mystic sound that emits from the Butame. The Butame is the temple. And only the high levels of society's leaders know what makes that sound. It's not known by others. But the sound is the symbol that Ekpe is in session. And those who are not members should move away, should stay clear. Because in effect, the law is in session.
1: It's a sound that we can't play on the radio.
4: Well, because that might be seen as disrespectful by the leadership. Mm-hmm. Because they don't take this lightly at all. As a matter of fact, on none of the recordings that I know from either West Africa or Cuba is that sound reproduced.
1: That sound is never heard outside the sacred region.
4: Exactly. But the point is that it's not the vehicle that makes the sound that's important. It's the sound that is adored, that is worshipped. It is seen as the voice of God that's connecting humans with the divine.
1: And at the same time, the sound has been evoked frequently

0: in popular music by ABBA Qua members. It's not the same sound, but it's evoked.
1: Exactly. In as you well know, some of the recordings by Sexteto Habanero in the 20s, that's a track called Criolla Carabalí. We'll hear some of the bongo drum, the glissade making.
0: When the bongocero moistens his finger and slides it across the drum head, making a friction sound.
1: It's a reference.
2: So check out what Agustin Gutierrez, the bongo player of Sexteto Habanero, is doing on this recording from 1928. Criolla Carabalí.

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0: That sound at the end, can I hear it again? That bowed double bass.
1: Evoking the sacred sound of the Abaqua.
0: And recorded in New York in 1963. That's Arsenio Rodriguez with Canto Abaqua. Before that, a 1928 recording drawing on the Abaqua tradition of Havana. Septeto Habanero with Criolla Carabalí. Georges Collinet.
1: And Ned Sublett.
0: With you on Afropop Worldwide. 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
1: Author of the forthcoming Voice of the Leopard. And if you want to read the complete interview with Ivor Miller,
0: where he breaks down in more detail what's going on in many of these songs we're playing today,
1: get your mouse over to www.afropop.org.
0: You'll also find all kinds of goodies, including all of our past hip-deep interviews with scholars and movers and shakers in the Afro-Atlantic world, and a feature with some mind-bending pictures that Ivor Miller was kind enough to hook us up with.
1: That's El Ñáñigo, a danza composed by Enrique Peña, a hero of Cuban independence.
0: Ñáñigo is a word that means an Abaqua member. Whatever the musical style of the moment in Cuba, Abaqua musicians were there, going back to before the age of recording.
1: And we already heard Septeto Habanero playing Abaqua-themed song.
0: Which brings us to one of the most important figures of the Cuban son,
1: Ignacio Piñero.
0: Here's Ivor Miller.
2: Ignacio Piñero is known as the poet of the son. He's supposed to have composed about 400 sones. Prolific person. And a lot of his compositions are in the costumbrista genre, meaning he was describing the customs of the era, what was happening in the neighborhood, where things he overheard of people talking about, or what happened last night at the Abaqua Plante, the Abaqua ceremony. And we talked about how in the Cross River, the Ekpe lodges represent an independent community. And so the temple grounds of Abaqua are off limits to anyone who's not a member. It's a very sacred space, and not anyone can just go there. Los Cantares del Abaqua is talking about the police invasion of an Abaqua plante, because Abaqua, being a symbol of liberty for the black population, being an organized black society, was repressed throughout Cuban history.
1: And being considered witchcraft.
2: Exactly.
1: By the ruling class.
2: Everything that the nation was held to be, Abaqua was not. Progress, etc. And so Abaqua are essentially the boogeymen of Cuban history. And so Los Cantares del Abaqua describes the police invading a plante, and how even in spite of that, the plante continues because the people and their culture cannot be stopped. So police thought there was criminal activity happening. They wanted to get inside the temple, and they were not allowed to. So there were conflicts about that. Piñero is describing one of these, and how in spite of the repression, the culture continues. And for me, the important lyric in this is, en cuanto suena el bonco, todo el mundo se emociona. When the bonco drum sounds, everybody is moved. This is a very poetic way of talking about the importance of Abaqua music in commercial recordings in Cuba.
3: En cuanto suena el bonco, en cuanto suena el bonco, todo el mundo se emociona. 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
1: Vétele.

Maria Teresa Vera with Ignacio Piñero, Los Cantares de la Bacua. We are going back to the motherland in a minute, so don't go away. I'm Georges Collinet. 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

0: In 2004, after more than a decade of working with Cuban Abacua, Ivor Miller went for the first time to Calabar.
1: I recognized that there was an incredible story here that had not been told about the migration of African peoples and how their actions helped found Caribbean societies. And in order to prove that, in 2004, I was able to go to Calabar. I brought some videotapes of Abacua ceremonies. I brought some recordings of Abacua music. And I gave a talk at the National Museum in Calabar. And the Ekpe people there were overwhelmed. When I played Criolla Carabalí, they freaked out. They got up and started dancing. And they said, this is the way our parents used to play. And they recognized the very specific rhythms that the Cubans were playing as the rhythm of a particular grade. Ekpe system has 9 different grades. One of those grades is called Bonco. There happens to be a grade in Cuba called Bonco, which is the talking drum that we'll hear referred to in a lot of the recordings. I met with essentially all the paramount rulers of Calabar, and it so happens that the leader of one of the lodges invited me to come to a ceremony soon after I had showed them all this material. And during that night, they initiated me. It happened that way. Please come to our ceremony. And essentially, they recognized the importance of this connection with Cuba. And in order to help me with my research, they initiated me so I could actually go to different settlements and talk about Ekpe, because it's off limits to non-initiates.
2: So you haven't been initiated in Cuba, but you have in Calabar.
1: Exactly. After the talk in the National Museum, there was some government representatives there, and they announced that they were going to put their support behind this project. For the 3rd International Ekpe Festival, there's a festival there every December, and to which you all are invited. And I was able to go with 2 Abacua members, Vicente Sanchez and Roman Diaz, who both happened to be from the Ecore Tonko Lodge of Havana. And they're both professional musicians from Havana that now work in the New York area. It was a very spontaneous visit, you know, because Abacua is a collective society. To have a full conjunto, a full ensemble of Abacua, you need about 10 people, with the dancers, the drummers, the chanters, and all that. We had 2.
0: So, Ekpe, the Leopard Society, has been going on all the time in Calabar, and they've had Abacua since the 1830s in Cuba.
2: But as far as anyone knows, this is the first time the two traditions had re-encountered.
1: I don't know of any contact that there was. This is quite a unique situation, because in the Yoruba case, especially between Yoruba land and Brazil, there was a lot of contact and movement back and forth. In terms of cross river and Cuba, as far as we know, there is none. And that's why it's extraordinary that Ekpe and Calabar can listen to speech by Abacua and music and chanting and understand and recognize the rhythms and many of the words. There was a competition of masked dancers. Masked dancers is another thing shared by Ekpe and Abacua. They represent ancestors who are there to make sure that the living conduct the ceremonies in the right way. There is no rehearsal for any of this. Roman Diaz is asked to come out. He goes over to the percussion ensemble and gets them in a pace that he likes, which is very easy because they're basically playing the same music as the Abacua do, the same instruments, fabricated in the same way, the same construction. So Roman goes out and he starts chanting the phrase about the foundation of Abacua in Cameroon. Two to 3,000 people there. The entire crowd responds. And then, using, of course, Cuban methods, he calls out the masked dancer who responds to him and enters the competition. He picks up a drum, which he uses as the symbolic drum to call out, because the drum is the symbol of authority. So the drum calls out the masked dancer and he brings it to the high table just like the others had done. Wild, and for everyone there, it's the confirmation that the Abakwa is obviously an extension of their own culture.
0: At the end of the trip, the two Cubans and Ivor Miller had an encounter with the elders of the community.
3: We are so happy. How we wish you were more than this in number.
4: Esperamos que vienen con más números después.
3: One thing that we are going to request.
4: Una cosa que queremos.
3: As you are going back home.
4: Como ustedes van a regresar.
3: You have come. You have seen.
4: Han venido, han visto.
3: And you are going back to tell the people.
4: Van a regresar y decir a la gente.
3: That your roots is still existing.
4: Que su raíz existe.
3: And that we welcome as many of you at any given time back home.
4: Le damos la bienvenida a cuantos que quieren regresar aquí cuando pueden.
3: You can make it a yearly affair.
4: Se puede regresar anualmente.
3: But let the people know that we are one blood.
4: Que estamos una sangre.
0: One blood. Well, when Ivor Miller goes to see the Ekpe people in my home country in Cameroon, I want to be there. Now, let's hear how Abakwa wound up in popular music not only in Cuba, but in New York in the late 40s.

0: Chano Pozo, who changed everything, who popularized the tumbadora or conga drum in the United States before his untimely shooting death in 1948, played Abaqua-themed music with Dizzy Gillespie. But he also recorded the hardcore stuff. From February 1947, this is done as a rumba, but it's pretty much straight-ahead Abaqua music, the first such recording anywhere that I know of.
1: And it's called Abasi, which is the name of the supreme god of the Abaqua. Here's Chano Pozo, one fine night in New York City 60 years ago.
2: Ecue, Ecue, te venía con poco, con goma, no puedo campo.

Thank you.

0: Chano Poso.
1: Here's what Ivor Miller had to say about that number.
2: Essentially, he's evoking an Abakwa ceremony. In that way, it's all Abakwa language. You start off by greeting the astros, the stars, the moon, the sun, the ancestors, and then you greet the living leadership in other hierarchies, and then you commence. He introduces himself as a member of the Munyanga Lodge of Havana. The Abakwa tradition is epic poetry, is how I look at it. It's Homeric in that way that the artists who are chanting it are drawing from an epic tradition, and they're telling the story of the mythic past, which they believe to be their authentic history. And they are recreating it in the present. And there's a point where he starts to bring out the Irimé, who are the representatives of the ancestors, the mass dancers. And to do that, he says, click, click, click, click, click, click, click, which means come, come forward, come forward. Now, this track influenced a lot of people in New York at the time, and one of them

0: In 1950, Machito does another track called Negro Ñañamboro, which is, I consider it to be in the dance instruction genre. You know, usually they're teaching you how to do the latest step. Here, he's describing a person who catches the spirit. He's mounted by an orisha, so the shirt is taken off, the shoes are taken off, and the hat is taken off. And he's saying, Negro Ñañamboro arrollando como es. He's dancing like it should be done. But Ñañamboro, there are two Abaqua phrases. Ñaña is the mass dancer, and Mbemoro is an Abaqua lodge. So, you know, it's a playful use of Abaqua themes, but he's evoking ritual in the mambo context, in the palladium.
1: Okay, a little Abaqua-style mambo for you now. From 1950, Machito and his Afro-Cubans.
2: With Negro Ñañamboro.
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Machito and his Afro-Cubans with Negro Nyanyamboro. 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
1: But Puerto Ricans have a long tradition of showing respect for abacua in music, and the influence of Chano Pozo was huge.
0: From 1950, the same year Machito recorded Negro Nanyamboro, here's Tito Rodriguez with an abacua-themed number, Abanecue.

0: Enseña with Congo Carabalí, and before that, El Gran Combo de Puerto Rico
1: with Iromu.
0: You can read the complete interview with Avril Miller and see a remarkable video clip he shot of Cubans in Calabar at afropop.org. My Afropop partner is Sean Barlow. 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Ned, I tell you, it's been great to see you again.
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We are down to the last couple of hours on this Friday, June 19th, 2026. And this is KUNM's Street Beat. 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I'm DJ Miles, and I will be taking you through the next couple of hours on this program. I've got quite the range of music lined up for us tonight into the wee hours of the morning. The new and the funky. We're going to kick things off with a cut from the album that won the Grammy Award for Best Rap Album all the way back in 2005 and stays relevant all the way up to today, 2026.

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Do I lust for you? Am I a sinner because I do the two? Can you let me know right now, please? Benita Applebaum.

mind if you need them. I got crazy prophylactics. So far, I hope you like rap songs.

In that set, we just heard the track Where I'm From. It's by Diggable Planets, some early 90s jazz rap perspective on what we'll be playing here on Street Beat. Part of that, a little bit more jazz rap, something a bit different though. That one is Tribe Called Quest, their Bonita Applebum. And then at the top, Kanye West with School Spirit, very sample-driven production on that, all representing how diverse hip-hop, rap can be as a music genre. We're going to keep it going with some more music. Today is, in fact, Juneteenth, which commemorates June 19th, 1865, when the last enslaved Black Americans were finally freed, marking delayed recognition of liberation. The next track is titled All Black Everything. It's by Lupe Fiasco, in which he imagines a world without slavery or racism at all. Something that has a sharp contrast to the history that we reflect upon during Juneteenth. Music here on KUNM.

better by the summertime. Sun's out, guns out, I'm close to mine. Been through way too much to summarize. Too much in my hands to let it go. It's gonna be okay one day.

only in America. Vince Staples. That was a double shot there. We also heard Cotton, which is off of the newly released album from Staples that came out earlier this year, just at the beginning of the month. A little sonically different than some of Vince's other work, but still very much a Vince Staples album. Also in that set there, In Sync, that is the title of the track, not the group themselves. The actual artist behind that track is Cimino. Also, Tira Whack with Wax Paper. More music up next here on 89.9 KUNM. This is our Friday night street beat program. My name is DJ Miles. I have been here for about a half hour. Got a couple more hours left. Let's keep it going.

0: pressure. Think I finally understand a lesson. First time I felt stuck, grew to feeling better. Second time around I wrote a letter. Third time around I thought I had it figured, but I knew it was still some resistance. I've been fighting through the truth.
1: Quite a few tracks there focusing more on artists in the space of alternative hip-hop, as well as a little bit of crossover into some R&B. That was Bird Flu by Six Black. Prior to that, another track from him, Running Late Freestyle. It's actually a collaboration with another Atlanta artist, Maribay. It was released as a freestyle single. Also in that set there, Who Dis by Quarto Alto and Mike Jenkins. And at the top there, another collaboration between Open Mike Eagle, Kenny Siegel, and Hemlock Ernest. Going to move away from the more hip-hop focused tracks into strictly R&B for the next set or so. Keep it tuned in. This is music here on 89.9 KUNM. Time is just a couple minutes after 11 p.m. on this June 19th. DJ Miles bringing you a Kalani track up next. This one's titled Sweet Nothings.

Didn't Come to Argue. That is by James Blake and Monica Martin. Prior to that, we had another Six Black song with Since I Have a Lover. Also, Bloody Immigrants with their track Siddhartha Valley by Jay Winter, Butterflies, Brent Faiyaz, and at the top there, Sweet Nothings by Kalani. That's also featuring Leon Thomas. Got more music. We're going to keep going with this more chilled out vibe, a little bit more R&B inspired for another track or two, and then we will shift back into some hip hop and other rap music. Once again, you are tuned in to Street Beat. It is KUNM's Friday night, and actually now Saturday morning. It's just a couple minutes after midnight. It is our hip-hop, jazz, funk, R&B show. My name is DJ Miles. I've been playing you music for the last hour or so, and we're going to keep it going. This one is by Cartoons, as well as featuring Tennis Shoe. It is titled Flamingos.

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But the scroll, the him and the higgins, the game over the higgins clown.

0: Kanye West there with the track Punch Drunk that is coming off of his recently released album. It came out earlier this year. Prior to that, we heard some music from Impeya with What the Frunk, as well as K Sarah Sarah, Take You There, Lounging, and then a track by Lupe Fiasco. That one is titled Paris, Tokyo. And had a collection of R&B songs. I'll call out a couple notable ones. That one is Nothing to Hide by Isaiah Rashid, as well as Didn't Come to Argue. You're tuned in to 89.9. This is Street Beat. Got a little over an hour left in my time with you guys. Enjoying it so far. Haven't been in the booth in a minute. I was abroad traveling for about a month, so happy to be back playing music. This is DJ Miles. Up next, I've got some Mac Miller for you.
1: Had to do this one time.

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Sugar on My Tongue. That is Tyler, the Creator. It's coming off the album Don't Tap the Glass. Prior to that, we also heard from Lil Tecca with Dark Thoughts, as well as A Tribe Called Quest's Separate Together. A little bit of Lupe Fiasco's most recent album. That is the track Samurai. Also had some cuts from the underground hip-hop scene in the 90s with Zimbabwe Legit and Brand Nubian. And then at the top there, the one and only Mac Miller. That is the track Poppy off of his album Kids. Got more music coming up next here on Street Beat. About an hour left in the set. Keep it tuned in to 89.9.

the songs and sounds of the Orient. You're now walking through the busy streets of Tokyo's bustling Ginza, sampling the familiar and unfamiliar delights of Japan. For example, Shindonya, street musicians, hired to attract attention to the opening of a new shop

0: 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Or if you'd prefer the excellent Japanese beer, just say, Beer Ippo. One beer.
1: Oh, Beer Ippo!
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0: That is the track Funky Road. We also heard Welcome to Soulshine, Spoonful of Slow by Nine Lazy Nine, Chin Don Ya, Monster Rally, and at the top there, Diego with Gots Street Park. More chilled out, lo-fi, hip-hop, and jazz-inspired tunes coming up next. This is continuing with Funky Porcini.
1: It's a long road, there's no turning back. 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

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But I'm out of time. I'll see you later.

You are tuned in to KUNM. This is Street Beat, DJ Miles. In that last set, we heard music from Bryson Tiller with the track Star Signs. Also Samuel Petra with Wasting Time. Al Hay with Addiction. And then a longer track. That one was from DJ Shadow. It's titled In/Flux. At the top there, Massive Attack and DJ Cam. Got just a couple more minutes left in Street Beat. We are going to keep it going. This is some music from Diggable Planets, 89.7 KUNM.

And that just about wraps up KUNM Street Beat programming. This has been DJ Miles. I have been taking you through the last couple of hours of music. In that previous set, we heard from Montego Slay, that is People Under the Stairs, as well as Bryson Tiller and Diggable Planet. I am now signing off. As always, continue listening to KUNM for your local community radio broadcasting, as well as news and a ton of other stuff. 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If you are currently awake right now, I hope you do get some sleep at some point this early Saturday morning, and I am signing off.

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0: I'm Windsor Johnston with these headlines. Vice President J.D. Vance says U.S. envoys Steve Witkoff and Jared Kushner have arrived in Switzerland, where talks had been scheduled with Iran. Negotiations were delayed on Friday after violence in southern Lebanon threatened to derail the process. A ceasefire between Israel and Hezbollah remains in place, but its stability is being tested. Israel carried out new airstrikes in Lebanon just hours after the truce took effect, saying it was responding to attacks by Hezbollah. Drivers are getting a break at the pump as the summer travel season gets underway. AAA says the national average for a gallon of regular gasoline has fallen below $4 for the first time since March. I'm Windsor Johnston, NPR News in Washington.
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2: This is Weekend Edition from NPR News. I'm Scott Simon. 1971, President Richard Nixon declared a war on cancer and signed the National Cancer Act.
3: For those who have cancer and who are looking for success in this field, they at least can have the assurance that everything that can be done by government, everything that can be done by voluntary agencies in this great, powerful, rich country now will be done.
2: And that created the National Cancer Institute, which researches treatments for one of the world's most deadly diseases. More than 50 years later, a number of new medicines could signal real breakthroughs. There's a drug that may dramatically increase survival rates for pancreatic cancer. There are personalized vaccines that could turbocharge immunotherapy. There's even a chewing gum that could reduce the bacteria that causes

0: HPV-related cancer. But how hopeful should we be about these new treatments? Dr. Robert A. Wynn is director of the Virginia Commonwealth University's Massey Cancer Center, and soon to be director of the Fox Chase Cancer Center. Dr. Wynn, thanks so much for being with us.
1: Well, thank you for having me.
0: You might get this question every day. What kind of progress is medical science making against cancer?
1: I think as a scientist and as a clinician, one of the things I think we have not done well is telling the story of the successes, which is one of the reasons why people continue to think that we're maybe not making any progress. Since 1971, and since even 1991, let's just start there, we've made amazing progress. 34% fewer Americans are dying from cancer today than they were in 1991, which means 34% more people are showing up to baseball games and to weddings and things like that. So we've been making significant progress on the screening.
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1: This is Weekend Edition from NPR News. I'm Scott Simon. Ebola is surging fast in Eastern Democratic Republic of Congo, with more than 900 confirmed cases and 245 deaths, just over a month since the outbreak was declared. Health officials say that it is overwhelmingly already fragile systems in Ituri province, the epicenter of the current outbreak. Emmett Livingstone has been reporting for NPR in the region. Emmett, thanks so much for being with us.
2: Thank you.
1: You've spent a week in Ituri, in the area that's at the heart of the Ebola outbreak. How bad is it?
2: Yeah, to put it bluntly, the situation is dire. For lots of people, life is still continuing as before, but because it has to. Children are going to school, people are going to church on Sundays and so on. But there's also a growing sense of fear. Ebola is spreading across a huge and difficult to access area. It's also spreading in Bunia, a city of over 1 million people. And there is a massive international response underway, but this outbreak was caught very late. In the hospitals I visited, there was a constant arrival of suspected Ebola patients. And in many cases, because of poor health infrastructure, there's no way to isolate these cases, so they risk infecting others. People are also dying every day. Health personnel also say they don't have enough PPE. Doctors explained to me that lots of PPE, like masks or gloves, is single use, so there needs to be a constant supply. And because the disease has spread so widely, nurses in rural areas are coming into daily contact with suspected Ebola patients too, and for the most part, they have nothing.
1: You, of course, have been inside Ebola treatment centers

0: That was David Holt right here on the Children's Hour with Doodle Daddle Dave. Minimum Parenting was Todd and Tina. And in the background, Randall Paskeman with Proud Daddy right here on the Children's Hour, where we're celebrating dads.
1: 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We'll be right back.
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0: That's the Grammy-winning Uno, Dos, Tres, Andrés with his release called Uno, Dos, Tres, Andrés en Español y en Inglés. That's O Papá, the Spanish version. Before that, Jaso with My Daddy is a Champ featuring his daughter, Nessa. You're listening to the Children's Hour. It's Dad's Day here on the show. You can follow along on our playlist at childrenshour.org. Look for Dad. This is Go Banana Go, right here on the Children's Hour.
1: When I was a kid, I was into weird things like collecting rocks and the Lord of the Rings. I grew up and got married, but I didn't change. I may be a father, but

0: That's Adrian Sutherland with Notawe, and that's sung in his native Cree language. Before that, you heard Funky Mama with My Dad Rocks, and way back when, Go Banana Go was from Dark Side of the Banana. In the background, you're hearing Aaron Hamre and Orlando Sacatero from Forgotten Spirits with Father's Wisdom. Today, in honor of Father's Day, we are celebrating dads on the Children's Hour. Lots more coming up.
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0: 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Mm-hmm.

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0: There we go. A little dead air, friends. Good morning, everybody. Welcome to our weekly edition of Folk Roots. And to start off today's show, we just heard from Albuquerque's most recent singer-songwriter, Transplant, with Mean Old Man from his very soon-to-be-released LP, Wonderful Days. Tom Andes, who comes to us from his home state of New Hampshire via New Orleans, Louisiana, the birthplace of traditional Dixieland, jazz, New Orleans rhythm and blues, and of course the connection to South Louisiana's Cajun and Zydeco music styles as well. It was that visit that ignited Tom's passion for American roots music. I'm so pleased to have Tom here, right here with me live this morning to chat about his musical journey, his passions, and what brought him to our beloved land of enchantment. Hi, Tom. Hey. Thanks for coming in, buddy. How you doing this morning?
1: I'm all right. How about you?
0: I'm doing good. I'm doing good.
1: Thank you so much for having me.
0: Oh, so glad you could be here.
1: Yeah.
0: You know, I've been kind of perusing your most recent record, and I'm excited to play some and a couple more tunes off of it and hear you live. So let's how about it? Let's get on with a couple of questions. You mind?
1: Yeah, not at all.
0: All right, Tom.
1: I'm ready. I think I'm ready.
0: Right. Okay. Let's see. Give myself a little more volume here. So, Tom, tell us a little bit about how you got started down your musical journey and what inspired you to start writing your own songs, and which, by the way, is only one of the many, many hats that you wear. What you got to go on?
1: You know, I mean, I've played guitar since I was like 12, 13 years old. And you know, when I was a kid, I basically listened to hair metal, I think, when I was in junior high school. And I graduated from hair metal to Led Zeppelin. And I sort of slowly found my way back.
2: I grew up on a farm in pretty rural New Hampshire, and we didn't have cable TV. So like a lot of the reference points for people in my generation, I think, are like the Thriller video and these things. Mm-hmm. I didn't really have that stuff. I didn't grow up. So a lot of my reference points were more sort of like older music from the 70s and kind of the classic rock and the blues rock that was on the radio. And then as you talked a little bit about in your introduction, I always put this in my bio, is that I went to New Orleans for the first time when I was 18, and it blew my mind. Like, and it was like, I felt like I was seeing all the music that was like the sources of all the stuff that like I loved. So it was like, I basically kind of found my way slowly from sort of like, you know, hair metal to kind of blues rock back to like folk rock and you know, and obviously like some indie stuff. I was born in 1975, so like Nirvana hit when I was like, I think like 18, so like that stuff made a huge impression on me too, of course.
0: Of course. So, you know, today we're focusing on your music, but you're also a writer and an editor and a teacher, as well as a musician, husband and lover of cats. We have that in common too.
2: We do. Shout out to Sophie and Grey Beast. I don't know if they're listening, but
0: Well, right on. Well, let's see. So how do you keep all this stuff together, Tom? I mean, it's a lot going on.
2: Man, I don't really know. I used to kind of keep it more separate, and then I think I sort of resigned myself to, I was like, I love doing all this stuff. There's a cool yin and yang with music where I think that like writing can be so solitary, and then music is often so, even performing solo, there's like a social component to it, and particularly playing with bands. So I feel like that, I've like tried to lean into that, and I feel like one sort of helps undo the other, and then like doing the music thing, I think, helps remind me that like the writing, like it's like what you're looking for is kind of being like in a flow state, and I feel like doing music has helped me with that. I just sort of resign, and I look for models, like Willie Vlauten is a great example of that. Sure. Like of like people who I've looked for, like examples of people, the late Jim Salas, who was a great mystery writer, who was also like a folk and old time musician in Phoenix, like look for people, other examples of people who have like absurdly tried to do these like multiple completely obsessive non-remunerative career paths, you know?
0: So. I got you. Well, you know, I got, like I say, I've got your record here, and I just love it. And I've got there was another tune off of it that particularly struck me that I want to go ahead and spin for our listeners here. It's called Carlos.
2: All right.
0: Well, hang on a sec. You know how that goes, friends. All right, we're gonna get this one going here. Sorry about that, Tom.
2: No, all good, man. I'm very happy. I'm here. I can just talk until it starts if you want.
0: You know what? I think I just got it.

0: All right, we just spun Carlos from Tom's latest CD. Tom, true story.
1: Sort of.
0: Yeah.
1: It's funny. This is a funny song to ask that question about. So I stole a lot of these lyrics from a text threat chain that my friend, I used to play. My friend Emily Newstrom is a wonderful singer-songwriter from Lafayette, Louisiana.
0: Yeah.
1: And she lived in New Orleans for a long time, and she had a country band called Emily Newstrom and the Fried Honeys.
0: Mm.
1: So I briefly played in that band for like a year, year and a half. And it was a really great, we played Festival International. One year it was amazing. She's a really terrific singer and a really terrific writer. And when she was leaving New Orleans, she had a text thread where she was like, I'm carless and I'm trying to get rid of some of my stuff. And so I actually sort of adapted that song so much from that text chain that I sent her a demo of the song. And I was like, is it okay that I'm doing this? And she was like, yeah, it's fine. She's a songwriter too, so she gets it. She was like, yeah, it's fine. Sure. And then it meant a lot actually when the album started streaming a couple weeks ago. And when it started streaming, I sent her a link for the record, and she was like, I really love that song, Careless. And I was like, that meant a lot, because I feel like it's like very much just, I don't know, like a tribute to the time that I played in her band and then we were in New Orleans together. So yeah.
0: And that's usually how songs come out, don't they?
1: It's communal. It's communal. It's like, I think it's always, there's always an aspect of like, you're taking something and digesting it and making something else out of it. Yeah.
0: Right.
1: I think that's, and I think that the community is so central to it.
0: That's crazy cool, Tom.
1: Well,
0: So I mentioned earlier that you got a lot more than one iron in the fire. Can you talk a little bit about your fictional writing experience and how it's influenced your songwriting and or vice versa? And though, are they sort of one and the same?
1: I don't know. I think I'm still trying to figure that out. But I published a detective novel last year in a small press in New Orleans. I would say like half of the short stories I publish are kind of more literary, and half of them are kind of more like genre, like noir, like detective stories. I think that I went to graduate school where I feel like I sort of what I mostly love reading and writing is sort of mystery and detective fiction. And I sort of found my way back to that in a sense, because I feel like I got this education that put such a premium on sort of like literary fiction. And I realized I was like, I actually often prefer genre fiction, but I like them both. And I don't always know, man. It's like such a good question. And I've pondered like, I think some of the, being attracted to sort of offbeat people and offbeat stories is probably a through line in all that in both like my songwriting and my fictional writing. But I think I'm still like, I know Willie Vlauten, who I mentioned earlier, I read an interview with him recently where he writes songs that are sort of about the characters in his novels. And like, I've never done that. I should try it maybe, but they don't have quite that literal a connection. However, you know, the more I've done music,
0: sure,
1: a lot of the characters in my stories end up having sort of one foot in that world.
0: Gotcha.
1: And so they definitely have like an influence. And you see, I mean, I spent for the last year or so now, I've done a lot of like this weekend, I'm going to Arizona. I spend a lot of time on the road. And like, you see some interesting sides of people and some interesting sides of this country. And like, just from doing that, you know, a lot of people sort of living on the margins, a lot of people kind of struggling, a lot of people also in the West living, you know, this like not itinerant, but sort of like transitional. What's the word? I guess itinerant, living that kind of lifestyle, living and doing, you know, vans or whatever. So, yeah, I don't know. I think that stuff all does enter into fiction.
0: Sure. I think so too. So thanks for that. So, Tom, you moved to Albuquerque in 2024, and since then you've been gigging regularly with several bands, including the High Desert Playboys, D.B. Gomez, the Bosque Boys, and Juanita. And you're also part of Karma Splice, is that right?
1: Well, we actually decided we were going to jettison that name.
0: It's,
1: the first gig we did, so that is me and a terrific piano player and songwriter from New Orleans. He's from the East Coast, but we both spent time in New Orleans, a guy named Keith Bernstein.
0: Mm-hmm.
1: And we met at a songwriter showcase at Canteen here. And it was kind of funny because we have a bunch of mutual friends. And I think we actually have very different styles, but we share so much of how New Orleans has influenced our music. So we've been doing a lot of duo gigs, and we were trying to come up with a name for the duo. And we were like, all right, we're going to do Karma Splice because we both have some experience as English teachers, you know?
0: Yeah.
1: So, and then the first gig we did, Keith was like, thanks for coming. We're Karma Splice. And during the set break, he's like, no, he's like, we can't. He's like, I know like, we can't use that. It just isn't the right name. So I think we're just going to perform as Tom Andes and Keith Bernstein.
0: Nice.
1: But, you know, I think I was saying this to you before we went on air. The funny thing about all those bands is they have Cajun, Zydeco, every one of those bands
0: right.
1: has a very explicit. So I'm fascinated by the Louisiana, New Mexico. There's like a deep, deep connection between the places. And I keep saying this. They're so different on the surface. Dry, not dry, you know, like, but there, I really feel like there's like so much under the surface that these places share. I'm still kind of figuring that out, but yeah.
0: Yeah, I kind of think that, well, especially because of my own experience
1: exactly.
0: living in Louisiana for a while as well, that I don't think one can live and spend time there without being influenced one way or another with the music, the culture, and everything else that goes along with. So, speaking of all that, you're a busy fellow, man. If I'm not mistaken, you're currently booked for like 18 shows or something just this month. What advice can you give

0: musicians who are working to break out in the studio or on the road?
1: Oh, man. I mean, I think that, okay, I'll say a couple things.
0: Sure.
1: I think when I was younger, I was like, my ego was very fragile, and I was always like invested in sort of being like, I wanted to be the best guitar player in the room, and I never was. And as I've gotten older, I'm like, no, you don't want to be the best player in the room because you want to learn. And so like being like, you know, putting yourself in positions where you can learn from people, I've really benefited from like the generosity and the wisdom of so many people since I've moved here who have helped me find my feet. I also think I say this all the time, but like, so writing literary short stories, like my best short stories, like something that I'm like, I know this is like a good piece of fiction, will get turned down by an average of like 75 magazines before it gets published. And I think that when I send booking emails, it's like 1 in 10 or 1 in 20 that gets a response. Right. I think a lot of people in music get discouraged by that. I feel like writing fiction has like so prepared me for disappointment and discouragement that I'm like 1 out of 20 feels like I'm killing it, you know?
0: Sure.
1: So like, but I think persistence, you know, don't be too persistent, but keep knocking.
0: Sure.
1: And I think that, and I think that also play with as many people as you can, because you learn, you know, every one of those bands you mentioned, I have learned so much from like the band leaders and from the other musicians in those bands.
0: Right.
1: Just to, you know, Dave Barclay, DB Gomez, Clark Andrew Libby from the High Desert Playboys, Devo Orlovsky from Juanita, like all of those, like they're amazing band leaders. And they've all been like incredibly generous with both like kind of teaching me about like the, both like the music business here.
0: Right.
1: But then also just as a musician,
0: nice.
1: Have given me such an opportunity to grow. So I think that's probably what I would say.
0: No, that's awesome. So before I forget this, this coming Thursday, June the 25th.
1: Yes.
0: You'll be officially celebrating the release of your latest project and the very first, which is the very first full album.
1: First full album. I made 2 EPs and I put them on vinyl together, but this is the first real, yes, this is technically my debut full-length record.
0: Nice.
1: Yeah.
0: And you'll be having a CD release event, right?
1: CD and vinyl.
0: Yeah,
1: nice. I got vinyl too.
0: Oh, cool.
1: At Long Hair Records.
0: Okay.
1: I think longhairrecords.com has info. TomAndes.com has info. No tickets.
0: Mm-hmm.
1: It's 7 p.m. the 25th.
0: Nice.
1: Doors are 7. We'll probably get rolling about 7:30. It's going to be basically the band. It's a really terrific group of players. Jeff Wilson's playing bass. The amazing Alex McMahon is going to play pedal steel and guitar. Matthew Tobias, who co-produced the record with me, is going to play drums. And they're all players from the record. And then Clark Andrew Libby and Carson Berry, who is also a terrific singer-songwriter, are going to sing harmony vocals.
0: Oh, man. Can't wait.
1: Yeah. I'm excited. I think it'll be really fun. I'm really excited for it.
0: I'm sure it's going to be. So Tom, you brought your guitar.
1: I did.
0: Are you ready to sing a couple?
1: Let's do it. Yeah.
0: Let's do that.
1: Why not?
0: So I'll let you introduce them. And then if you like, after the first one, if you want to say a few words about it, and then
1: okay.
0: We'll go on to the next one.
1: That's great.
0: All right, cool.
1: I think I'm mostly still in tune here.
0: All right,
1: this first song is, I actually don't know how you pronounce this word, whether you say Black Dog Redo or Black Dog Redux, but we'll go ahead and do this.

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And if I said I knew what they meant, well, I'd have been lying. 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Every hand's a winner, but I always lose. Keep running holes in my walking shoes. I'm begging every dollar and I'm stealing just a dime. 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

0: Bravo, my friend. 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
1: All right. Thank you.
0: That was great. So tell us a little bit about how you come up with that one.
1: For that one, I love just like sitting and playing and messing around with kind of finger picking, like kind of country blues stuff. And obviously that, I think that song owes a lot to like Mississippi John Hurt. I used to sit down with his records and try to learn stuff. And and for whatever reason, when I was like, came up with that line, I could not stop myself from singing. Like my brain just put the first line of Led Zeppelin's Black Dog to it, you know? And I was like, well, I got to come up with something else because I can't do that. Sure. But then I started rhyming with it and playing with it. And I was like, man, like, I don't know. It sort of made me think about how when I was a kid, you know, when I was in like seventh and eighth grade, like I knew every Zeppelin record inside out. I had like, I could like every drum fill, like every bass, everything. I listened to that stuff until it was imprinted on my brain. But I always thought it was funny because like it has, you know, it's all these lyrics about like bad women and women doing you wrong and like sex and all this stuff. And it just stuff I had no idea. You know, I was like sort of internalizing all this stuff that was completely beyond anything I had experienced in like when I was like a kid like that. So I think the song sort of became to me like a way to sort of like, I don't know, make fun a little bit of like my own, how like the expectations we get from like the music we listen to. Sure. About what it means to, I don't know, what it means to be like a man, what it means to play music, you know. Mm-hmm. Like I remember reading Hammer of the Gods and those guys were all like throwing TVs out hotel windows. It's like, oh, is that what it means to be a musician? It's like, actually, no, it just means like loading your stuff into a car and like driving 5 hours to a gig. You know what I mean?
0: Pretty it's much like, mostly what it's like.
1: Yeah, that's mostly, you know, for 99.8% of us. So, so it just kind of became a way. And I think I leaned and I filled up. I like a lot of times I'll write in notebooks and kind of walk away from stuff. And it was like I'd written sort of a lot of it sort of just like kind of brainstorming in the verse form for the song.
0: Right.
1: And then I came back to it and I wrote a couple more verses and I kind of realized once I realized maybe what the song was doing, like then I sort of figured out that like I incorporated a couple more lines from the original song with sort of my own lines to kind of answer them, and it kind of fell into place and made sense.
0: Nice.
1: Thank you.
0: Love it. So you've got another one for us that you want.
1: Yeah, I'm going to go ahead and do the title track because you mentioned it in our email correspondence. Let me make sure, check my tuning real quick here.
0: A Wonderful Day, I believe.
1: Wonderful Days, yeah. Let me get this, nudge this up. I thought something was a little flat there. All right.

Back when I was young, cared less for my brother than I did for my fun. Not by the will, but by mine came undone. It wasn't so easy back when I was young.

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2: Well, shame on me for breaking the mood on that one, Tom. Man, that was fabulous. That
3: oh,
2: was
3: thank
2: actually
3: you.
2: A great song. I love that.
3: I really appreciate
2: it. It might be thank my you. New personal anthem, actually.
3: Thank you. Thank you. So I actually feel I don't, you know what they say, never talk about politics or religion at the party because you'll make enemies. So I don't gig that song a lot because I feel like it, I don't know, it's not always the right vibe for like a rock and roll show, you know?
2: Sure.
3: So I really, that means a lot. I really appreciate you saying
2: well,
3: that.
2: Well, I really appreciate it myself because I truly do enjoy. In fact, one of the little groups that I play with, we just do a bluegrass gospel. That's
3: oh, nice.
2: That's
3: okay.
2: All we do. So,
3: yeah.
2: And you're right. You know, you do have a kind of a finite audience. And
3: yeah. I love gospel music. The gospel music, it's in the DNA of like all so much of American music. You know,
2: yeah,
3: because of the blues and stuff. So yeah, that's yeah.
2: Well, Tom, you know, it's been great. Our time is too short as usual.
3: Yes.
2: But thank you for taking the time to come and visit and play for our audience. And you've been fantastic. Really look forward to seeing you again on the 25th.
3: Yeah.
2: And I would encourage all my friends out there and listeners to go ahead and try to come out to that CD release, CD and vinyl release
3: CD
2: party
3: and vinyl,
2: that's
3: yeah.
2: coming up.
3: And just come listen. You don't have to take anything home with you. Just come listen. We're very happy for people just to be there.
2: So that's perfect.
3: Thank you for having me. It means so much. Like I will say this last thing. The music community here has been so wonderful to me. I've made so many great friends and learned so much and met so many great people and great players. So thank you so much. I'm really honored that you would have me on this. Thank you.
2: Tom, honored to have you. And it won't be the last time, and what do they say? We'll see you again soon.
3: Yes.
2: The good Lord's willing and the creek don't rise.
3: Sounds good. Yes, that sounds
2: all right,
3: about
2: so,
3: right.
2: So I'm going to kick off one here by Doc Watson and say so long to Tom for the moment, but thanks again.
3: Thank you.
4: Jimmy Driftwood wrote this thing.
5: Great song.
4: Hello there.
5: One,
4: two, three.
5: Four, five, six.
4: Do we want to try a break? Now your fiddle break comes right after I get back and whoop her brother and her paw and sing a chorus.
5: Meanwhile, back at the ranch.
4: Yeah. Now, that is about as pretty a bass line as I've heard played in something in a long time. I compliment that boy back there. That's a horse's foot in the gravel, man. That ain't trained. Running through a ford in the creek.
6: Want to try one, Doc?
4: Let's see if we can put down a take. Where's the harmony at? Right here?
7: He's talking to the bass player. Come on, Jimmy.

The golden hair and the Tennessee stud loves the Tennessee mare. There's good horses. The Tennessee stud was long and lean, the color of the sun, and his eyes were green. He had the nerve and he had the blood, and there never was a horse like the Tennessee stud.

All right, to start that last set, we heard from Doc Watson performing the Tennessee Stud, penned by Jimmy Driftwood. Today is a notable date in folk music history, as it is most prominently marked by the birth of Ozarks folk music icon Jimmy Driftwood, James Morris, that is, on June 20th of 1907. The song was pulled from the iconic 1972 LP, Will the Circle Be Unbroken? And that was recorded by the Nitty Gritty Dirt Band and Friends. And to follow, Judy Collins gave us Both Sides Now from her 2001 project titled The Very Best of Judy Collins. After that, Buffalo Springfield performed For What It's Worth, and the song was inspired from the Sunset Strip riot in 1966. In 66, the Sunset Strip of West Hollywood had become a massive hub for rock music, counterculture, and young people. Fearing that the influx of youth was hurting local businesses, the city implemented a 10 p.m. curfew for anyone under 18 and began strictly enforcing those loitering laws. On November 12th of 1966, a group of roughly 1,000 young people, including celebrities like Jack Nicholson and Peter Fonda, gathered outside a popular club called Pandora's Box to protest the curfew and the heavy-handed police presence. The protests escalated, resulting in clashes between the youth and Los Angeles Police Department. Stephen Stills witnessed the event firsthand and wrote the song immediately after. We then heard from Tom Paxton performing The Last Thing on My Mind from his 2005 project titled The Best of Tom Paxton. The Lonesome String Band then performed Big Iron from their 2019 title Modern Old Sounds for the Bluegrass and Folk Songs Jamboree. And lastly, Open Road gave us Roustabout from their CD titled Lucky Drive. Remember, friends, that if you'd like even more information on the songs we're spinning today, please visit our real-time playlists at www.kunm.org/playlist. And to round out our first set of today's program, we heard from Jane Fallon and Sam Cooke. Stick around, friends. In the next hour of today's show, we'll be celebrating Father's Day with songs and tunes about and for all the great dads out there. I'm your host, Tony Mota, and you are listening to Folk Roots.

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4: Hello again, friends. Thank you for joining us. Welcome. For the second hour of today's Folk Roots episode, we'll be celebrating Father's Day, which is tomorrow, with a recognizable mix of popular folk songs that are all about Dad. We also are going to mix in a variety of more folk, pun intended. I'd like to regress for a moment and talk a little bit about the few songs we heard before the first hour. And actually, let me catch up with myself here. I landed up having to scoot a couple songs, as y'all probably figured out, because we ran long on the interview, but that's okay. So having said all that, we did start with Jane Fallon and Let's Bury War. So let's see where what my notes are on that one. Anyhow, now I find myself... okay, so Jane, that song that we heard just a bit of actually was Jane Fallon, who gave us Let's Bury War from her most recently released CD of the same name. I'm your host, Tony Mora. Thanks for joining me on Folk Roots.

Well, this is unusual. Not sure why my player's going here, but that's okay. We're going to fix that right now. All right. Here we go. I think we are. There we go. It's coming up. Some technical difficulty today. I'm not sure what the story is, but we're going to work past it anyhow. All right. Let's see. Here we go. Sorry about that, friends.

All right, as promised, Crosby, Stills, Nash & Young kicked off that first set with Teacher Children, a well-deserved nod to dads and parenting. To follow, Nickel Creek gave us Where Is Love Now from the 2014 release titled A Dotted Line. After that, Leon Bridges performed yet another nod to fathers, singing That Was Yesterday. We then heard from the Canadian folk legend Gordon Lightfoot on the timely Summertime Dream from his 1979 album of the same name. The Highwaymen then performed If She Ever Loves Me from their self-titled project released in 2019. And to wrap up the set, Yousef, formerly known as Cat Stevens, sang Father and Son from his LP titled Tea for the Tillerman. Let's get back to some music.

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In reverse order, Bella White gave us Little Things from her 2025 CD of the same name. Before that, Mungo Jerry reminded us of what's coming up tomorrow along with Father's Day, performing In the Summertime from his album of the same name, released in 1970. That's right, folks. First day of summer starts tomorrow. Harry Chapin performed another thought-provoking, dad-centric song singing Cats in the Cradle. Before that, the David Rawlings Machine crooned on Candy from his project titled Nashville Obsolete, released in 2015. And to start the set, Alison Krauss sang her version of the John Hartford-penned Gentle on My Mind.

The top of that last short set, bluegrass singer, songwriter, and founding member of the bluegrass supergroup Blue Highway, gave us I Met the Man, released as a single. Sean Lane turned heads and garnered cheers since releasing the single, relaying the true story and miracle of his dad coming back from 17 days in a coma with a supernatural story to tell. The powerful song I Met the Man exploded onto the top 10 only 2 weeks after its release on May 15th, topping the chart at number one by June 15th of 2020, and shined brightly in the number one spot on the Bluegrass Today gospel charts for 7 weeks. John Prine followed with Paradise from the album of the same name released in 1971, and Holly Dunn finished up the set with Daddy's Hands. As always, our time here is always way too short. I'll be back here spinning more of the favorite songs and tunes that you've never heard on July the 4th. That's right, friends, Independence Day. Our final tune of the day will come to us from the Tony Rice Unit with Manzanita. Wishing all the dads out there a happy and healthy Father's Day. I'm your host, Tony Mora. Stay safe and stay great.

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5: And coming right up is Women's Focus. So do stay with us. I'm Susan Lubay.

Okay, well, do something small and do something large. Do something, do great things. That was Donna Lynn Caskey with Do Something Small. And I'm Susan Lube here with you on Women's Focus. Here's what we have coming up for you today on Women's Focus. We have an interview with a number of the storytellers of New Mexico, talking about their projects, what they're doing, and why, and how, and what the point is. I was sort of interested in meeting with them and finding out what the point is. So we'll hear from them later in on Women's Focus. And we've got a lot of music coming up for you also. So let's go. I said that was Donna Lynn Caskey that we just heard from. Now we're going to go to Anais Reno with her CD, Lady of the Lavender Mist.

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1: Okay, I'm Susan Lube, back with you on Women's Focus. And let me just say a little bit of what we were just hearing. We heard Dina Bogart with Boogie Woogie Baby. And before that, we heard Denise Marie with Elegant Gypsy and Anais Reno with Gravy Waltz. And we started out with Donna Lynn Caskey with Do Something Small. And I will put the CDs, the name of the CDs that they came from, I'll put that on the list, on the playlist on the website, KUNM.org. I do that after the show's over. I don't do it during the show, after the show's over. So anyway, let's go to our interview now. Here we have, I met with the Storytellers of New Mexico. And my neighbor, Sarah Malone, is one of the founders of the Storytellers. And I met with her and with Lori Boyce, who is the Vice President of Communications, Carrie McDonald, who is the Vice President of Programs, and the producer of East Mountain Events. They have started doing East Mountain events in the East Mountains, in Edgewood mostly, I think. I haven't been to them, but I heard that they were doing them, and so wanted to see some what was coming up and what they're planning. And then also Gladys Morales, who's a producer of a brand new event for youth survivors and patients with cancer. And then we end the interview with a short story, a story about the meaning of story. So let's go now and hear from the Storytellers of New Mexico. I'm Susan Lube for Women's Focus, and today I'm talking to a whole group from Storytellers of New Mexico, and we're doing it just down the road from my house, which is kind of fun, up in Cedar Crest. So welcome to all of you to Women's Focus. And maybe what we should do, first of all, is go around and have each of you say your name.
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3: Sarah Malone, I'm the Secretary on the Board, long-term storyteller.
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5: I'm Lori Boyce, and I'm VP of Communication on the STMM Board.
1: Okay. I just wanted to start a minute. I know that you have things that you are thinking about saying, but I wanted to start a minute with Sarah, because Sarah is the person I started talking

0: person I started talking about storytellers, and she lives up here in Cedar Crest, and she was one of the founders, I think. So tell me how long ago that was.
1: Oh my goodness, I've been telling stories and working on this in New Mexico since my son, who's now 41, was four. So that long. Storytellers of New Mexico incorporated as a nonprofit in 2007. And our whole mission is to support and advance the spoken word and narrative of through different genres of the spoken word. And we provide lots of opportunities for people of all ages to get involved.
0: Okay. You know, I was just thinking about that. I think of storytelling as being something that you do for children, but you don't think about that at all. That's not the way you, I mean, you do it, you tell stories for children, but you certainly don't think that it's limited to children and even geared to children. I don't know.
2: Yeah, I think that adult storytelling or all age storytelling is really building community. So it doesn't need to be just telling stories in a library with a group of kids. I think people telling personal stories, I think myth stories have a lot to communicate to all ages. So I think it's something that draws people because human beings are naturally storytellers. We've been doing it all of our history as human beings. So it's not a new concept.
0: Okay, but why would I, as an adult, want to get information from you in of the form of a story rather than you just saying, here is the information, number one, number two, number three?
1: Well, we talked about this the last time. It's far more interesting to show rather than tell. So if I say, well, I went to the gym this morning, then the grocery store, then I came back home, that's a litany. And it's pretty boring pretty quickly. But if I say, you know, I had a bad night last night. I didn't know if I was even going to go to the gym, but I dragged myself into the car and headed out. And there I was so glad I met up with my friend so-and-so and start to tell what happened instead of just the litany. The listener is immediately more engaged. And hopefully if I'm telling an interesting and good story, what's shared resonates with them. And what we try and work with our stories is choosing them in ways that they really do resonate on a deeper level with our audience members, be they children, adolescents, or adults.
0: Does it mean that I'm more likely to remember what you said?
1: Absolutely, yeah. Because those are like signposts or guideposts along the path for you to remember what was shared.
0: Okay. When I react to hearing what you say, do you want me to react as telling my own story, or do you want me to be writing down? I'm sort of the kind of person who writes down notes, and then I put them in my computer. That's how I deal with stuff. And I have a feeling that's not what you want. So,
3: for me, when I tell a story, I know that I did a good job if people respond to my story. They say, something about your story really affected me, rather than saying, oh, you did a good job. They're really less focused on my performance and more focused on what in my story resonates with their humanity.
0: Okay. Do you sometimes find yourself just spontaneously telling a story? If you're in a group of people, do you kind of burst out with a story? Is it kind of underneath whatever your thoughts are?
2: I would say absolutely yes. And again, I feel like everybody does it. And they don't necessarily call it storytelling, but they are telling a story. And it's much more engaging, as Sarah said, than just the list of things I did today.
0: Okay.
2: If you can tell a story, people are like, oh, and then they want to tell a story about what happened to them at the gym or whatever. So I think it absolutely does.
0: Okay. I think now we ought to stop and go through and say what everyone's name is.
1: And say who we are when we...
0: Okay.
2: I'm Carrie.
0: And you're the...
2: VP of Programming. That's a new position that I'm in. I'm still learning what it means.

0: Sarah Malone, I'm the secretary on the board currently.
1: Gladys Morales, and I am supposed to be involved with the at-large chapter, which means I have...
0: Whatever you want to do.
1: Which means I have the freedom to grow STNM. And actually part of the AYA, because I went through cancer myself in 2018, and recently I went to a conference, and putting everything together, I talked to a couple of friends, and of course I talked to Sarah and Barry Simon, and I said, hey, I think this would be great, because one of the questions that you asked about earlier, right, about, you know, what it, why would an adult want to hear a story? Well, for our specific group with the adolescent and young adults going through cancer, it's just so different to hear someone who's gone through the same thing you're going through and to verbalize what you're feeling. Because when you hear the words, you got cancer, there's so much that happens. It stops you in your tracks. You start thinking about, you know, I still have to take a test. I still have to do a final. I still need to apply to college. But at the same time, you're going through x-rays, MRIs, CAT scans, and chemo treatments and radiation. And when you're a kiddo who's 15 or even 17, you don't know what you're doing. And your family's around you crying. And maybe some don't because they're trying to be strong for you. And then someone comes up on stage and says, hey, I went through this. This is how I felt. And I always tell people this. I can't say that my experience is the same as yours, but if any part of my story resonates with you, then that's sufficient for me.
2: When you were starting to talk, I thought, well, this is making this a story is demeaning for these people. Mm. It sort of plays down the emotion and the feeling that they're having. But at the end, when you said you can respond with, this is what happened to me, I realized that I was wrong.
1: Mm. So I don't think I realized when you say that you were wrong or that I was wrong.
2: I was wrong.
1: Oh, got it. Because the Morales was going to come out and I was going to say, I wasn't wrong. That's just my childishness. But yeah, and so for me specifically, because the first time I became part of STNM was by putting my name in the hat in March of 2024. And the theme of the night, I'm not 100% sure what it was, but it was something about what brought you to New Mexico. And I decided to get up on stage and I shared about how I had moved to New Mexico because I had recently gone through cancer and the most important person in my life is my grandmother. And so I moved out here because she's here. And cancer gave me that awakening moment. And again, from this was my experience, right? Because I know that cancer can be not an awakening moment for a lot of people. And when that happened, I was like, I mean, I was shaking, but when I got off stage, several people came up to me and said, wow, you know, thank you for sharing that. That was very strong. That was very powerful. And similar to what Lori was saying, right, it wasn't necessarily about me, but this story that reached many other people that I wasn't even aware of that would be possible to reach.
2: Okay. So I think what you were saying is that the story became something that was beyond you, that had its own life and its own body, and it wasn't something that you were in control of anymore. And so now let's go to Sarah for a minute for a comment.
0: A comment on that is that as the teller, I do have my own reason, my own deep spiritual, emotional connection with the story, or I would not be sharing it. It's a privilege to get your ear and your attention to tell you a story. So I want to honor that privilege. But once it leaves my mouth and it enters your ears, what you make of it is your own. And it is no longer even my business. If someone comes and tells me I'm fabulous, I'm really happy to hear. But I have to be willing to give it as a gift and then say, the magic of the story will be what it is. each person will take what that person needs, and they may not be the same at all. And that's part of the magic of story. Everybody's raising their hand. So,
2: well, let's go. We haven't heard from you yet.
3: My name is Lori, and I'm Vice President of Communications with STNM. And I'd like to comment on the story crafting element, the act of putting a story together. And I really feel like that's been one of the most amazing parts of it for me since joining STNM a few years ago, is when I decide to tell a story, the process that I go through and the help I have from this community, mm-hmm. At our story crafting events, which are held monthly through Santa Fe Story Crafters and through Albuquerque Story Crafters, is just profound. To take some story of mine and to get feedback on it and to craft it in a way that really digs deep into my soul and helps it all come alive for an audience, that process has been very healing for me.
2: Okay. Before we go on, I want to say for the listeners, what does story crafting mean? What is story crafting as opposed to storytelling?
4: Well, we do have these two. On Zoom is the Santa Fe Story Crafters, and they meet once a month, the second Wednesday of the month. And then in Albuquerque, the last Tuesday of the month at Monte Vista Christian Church, which is in Nob Hill, we meet in person. And people can come, they are telling a story, but they can get feedback on what parts of the story did resonate. We call that feeding the story. But also, if they are open to it and want it, they can get some feedback on the delivery of it. And what did work, what didn't work, what was confusing in the story, what might they need to sort of tighten up? Because there are elements to a story that are, there's sort of an arc to a story. The one that often is the arc that I use is who wants, but then so. So there's a pivot point often in a story. And you sort of help people find that pivot point or hone it a little bit more. And so I think people get advice, they get feedback, and it's helpful to... I know that the people who have come to the story crafting in Albuquerque, when I hear the first delivery of the story, they get some feedback and then they come back, it's even better. I mean, it's even more exciting to hear how they've, you know, really tightened up parts to it. So I think there's value in receiving that kind of feedback.
2: Okay.
4: If they're open to it. And Lori has.
2: You have talked about, you sort of answered my question, what is story crafting? And I also began to think as I was hearing you, are there people who come to these events who are learning how to tell a story or who are bringing out their stories who don't find any audience? You all speak as though it's important to have an audience, and I can imagine that not everyone has an audience.
3: Well, that's part of what Storytellers of New Mexico does, is we have these events in which they can bring the stories to it. But not everybody wants to bring their story to a stage. Sometimes your audience is just your family, mm-hmm. or your spouse. Sometimes you just want to become better at telling a story because that's what we do as human beings. But I'll let these guys talk a little bit more about the events, because these events that we produce are really powerful because of the community. When I stand on a stage, a story at, Duke City Story Slam and tell a stage, I feel the love. I feel the support of the community, and it is a wonderful feeling.
2: Okay. Okay, I think it's time now that we talk about what events are coming up and let the audience know where they can find out about Storytellers of New Mexico and what's going to happen. But before we do that, the other thing that came to mind, is this women? Is this a women's thing?
4: I think that's interesting that you say that, because the last Duke City Story Slam, it was all men who told stories. So, yes, today you have, you know, four women from Storytellers of New Mexico, but there are men on the board, and it's an every person opportunity organization. So it's not exclusive to women.
2: Okay. Now let's tell the listeners what events are coming up, where they can get in touch with Storytellers of New Mexico.
4: I do want to go back to the Albuquerque Story Crafting, which is the last Tuesday of every month, June 30th, July 28th, and August 25th at the Monte Vista Church. To get the more information, you can always look on the website for STNM. But an event that is happening out here in the East Mountains is East Mountain Storytelling, August 15th, and it's at Blue Feather Healing and Growth Center, and that's in Edgewood. And they have been partnering with Storytellers of New Mexico now since last October. And it's been fabulous. The first event we had in October, not that many people came. We did another one in February, and we ran out of chairs. Nice. I mean, people were sitting on the floor and standing around, and it's a beautiful space. And then we had one May 2nd. The one in August, the theme of it will be cat tails. And you can spell the tails however you would like. it's from 5 to 7, again, at Blue Feather Healing and Growth Center. It's a very sweet space. Everybody who comes there loves the space. And it lends itself to storytelling. They already have a little stage. There's plenty of seating if we put enough chairs in the room. But it's been very, very successful.
2: Okay.
4: Okay,
2: let's hear about other events that are coming up.
0: The next Duke City Story Slam is on July 14th, and it's always at Canteen Brew House from 6 to 8 p.m. The theme this time is Unbelievable, and I have three tellers lined up, one of whom is a man. We try and mix and match, and of course our MC, Marvin Cotton, could not be any better of an MC. He's just phenomenal, and he's a guy. So that's going to be on July 14th, 6 to 8 at Canteen Brew House on Aztec. And when Carrie mentioned checking out the website, it's super easy. If you remember storytellersofnewmexico.org, because we're a nonprofit, that's it. And check out the calendar. And you can also sign up for a one-time a month email update, which includes all of the upcoming events for 2 to 3 months at a time. Not only Storytellers of New Mexico events, but those that are sponsored by our professional members, because we are a membership organization. But Gladys has news on one of the most exciting projects ever, and I'll let her tell it.
1: Thank you, Sarah, and I am very much so super excited about this event, because it is putting all of my different parts of my life together. So I have been part of Storytellers of New Mexico for a little bit over a year officially, and then with the cancer conference that I recently went to, and so I talked to Barry and I talked to Sarah because I wanted their advice on how to go about this. And then I included my friend Kristen. And that meeting led to meeting with Jamie from Canteen Brew House, as well as Jade and Tyler from the Outliving Group, which is the organization here in town for adolescent and young adults who have gone or are going through cancer. And I said, let's put this together. So now we have a date, and it's going to be AYA Story Slam, and the theme of the night is you're not alone. Because anytime that someone is going through such a traumatic experience in their life, they feel like they're alone. And I think that that's one of the powers of storytelling, by sharing and having others know and learn, like, there's someone going through the trenches with you. And so I'm, again, super, super excited, and I can't believe it. I'm so grateful for Storytellers of New Mexico, for Sarah, Carrie, Lori, Barry, all of the people involved, because none of this would have been possible without them. And so this is going to be our premiere. We hope it all goes well. I mean, knock on wood, everything works out. And our time is going to be from 5 to 7, Canteen Brewhouse on Astic. And
0: the date is August 24th.
4: 22nd.
1: We're doing a Saturday. They asked us to do a Saturday, so we're doing Saturday from 5 to 7.
2: Okay. Is that it for the events that are coming up right away? Okay. Another question that came to my mind when I was listening to you. Have you ever told a really good story and then forgotten it and not been able to remember what the story was?
0: While you're in the middle of telling, you mean?
2: No, well, oh, I hope you don't do that.
1: It happens all the time. I'm just kidding.
2: Who wants to respond?
0: Yeah, think one thing too I want to mention is we've talked a lot here about personal storytelling today, but we have a very deep tradition with folk tales, fairy tales, myths, deep tradition working with children. One of our programs has been to work with one of the charter schools and teaching kids storytelling skills and so forth. So if you develop much of a repertoire, you're likely to not always remember all of your stories. Mm-hmm. But you review them. I mean, that's part of human nature. And the fun part about it is that when you come back to a story you told 10 years ago, it's going to change. Your perspective is different. Yeah. But sometimes you may miss a beat in the middle of a story, and one of your skills that you get from story crafting is to say, ah, I forgot to tell you the most important thing. Let me go back. And you can, your audiences are very forgiving, mm-hmm. and they want the teller to succeed. And by the way, coming to any of our events doesn't mean you have to tell. We need listeners, too. And that's also true at story crafting.
4: Yeah. So I would just like to add that one of the pieces of advice that I give to people who come to story crafting, you know, you don't memorize the story. You don't write it down and then memorize it word for word, because that's theater. I mean, that's a different thing, where you're reading a script or you're stating a script. The way that I envision stories, whether they're a personal story or a myth story or a folk tale, I almost feel like I have a storyboard up in my head and I'm telling the story following the storyboard. So each time I tell that story, it's slightly different because I notice something different in that part of the storyboard, or the audience gives me some kind of feedback in how they have responded to things that makes me want to emphasize some funny thing again. So it's organic in that way. It's not a fixed, it's not theater the way a play would be.
2: Okay. Another thought that came up as I was listening to you is I wonder if you ever get involved in some kind, something starts to happen and you get involved in it, or you make it go further, or you put yourself into it because you think you can make a good story out of it. Do you do stuff in your life because they make good stories?
3: I don't. But I do look at the world a little differently as I'm going through experiences in life. I guess because it's an art form. I mean, if you're a photographer, you're looking outdoors and you're seeing things through the eyes of a photographer. As I go through life and I experience different things, I'm looking at it through the eyes of a storyteller. And I'm thinking already about how could this be crafted into? This is so powerful and beautiful. How could I get this across to an audience?
2: Mm-hmm. I can imagine that happening, and it must be a funny experience to sort of, I mean, it may be that you do things that you wouldn't do just because they might make a good story.
1: Mm. Well, I didn't do things to make a good story, but it turned out that I have done things that are good stories. For example, I'm legally blind, which means that I use a cane because I am unable to see clearly. For example, right now with you across the table from me, I can't see, you know, what kind of eyeliner you have, what kind of lipstick, what kind of earrings, what your hairstyle is, details like that, which are kind of important, you know, for driving and reading and things of that nature that people do. But with all of that that happened, and like I mentioned, I came here post-cancer, I decided to get involved with a martial art here in town, which is Shaolin Kung Fu. And so that was part of my story when I went up on stage at DCSS, and people were like, wow, how do you do Kung Fu? Like, how do you... And again, I'm not doing these things to make a story. There's just things that came up, and I was like, yeah, sure, I'll try that. And that's kind of how I got into SDNM.
2: I wonder whether your families wonder or hesitate to do certain things because you'll make a story out of it. You'll involve them in this in some story. I would worry about that.
0: Pretty much you don't do that without permission. Yeah. And
2: even yeah. with permission, though.
0: Well, I don't think... none of us go around calculating our lives in that way. Not to worry.
2: Has anyone ever said to you, I don't want you to use this in your stories?
0: No, not to me. Elizabeth Ellis's son did tell her he didn't want her to share stories about him, and she's a professional storyteller. So that's an example.
2: Oh.
4: I would also say that certainly the STNM sort of philosophy is that we would never tell a story that's going to shame somebody or be embarrassing to somebody. Or, I mean, the purpose behind it is to actually elevate better characteristics of human beings. So you're not going to tell some horrible, you know, how they lied and then they were a cheat and then they were, you know, that's not the purpose of it, is not to promote negative aspects of human beings. I think that we all try to, I mean, you may have hard emotions that are talked about, but it's with a very compassionate or empathetic lens so that, you know, you're not there to shame anybody.
3: So I'd like to speak to the family aspect, however. So in some of the stories that I've told, I had to really mine deeply into my world the meaning behind some of the things I was going to share. And so I would call my brother or I would call my sister up. And it really brought us closer because we had different memories of different things and different things in our lives meant different things to me than it did to them. And so it just enriched my story, my family's input. Yeah.
2: When you are teaching, as we've talked about some of the events coming up, are teaching storytellers or encouraging new storytellers, and I wonder if you warn them about what they're getting into.
0: No. Generally speaking, people come because they're interested in something alive. Now it's such a digital universe, you can't pick up the phone and talk to a human being, and pretty soon it's computers talking to computers. And so I love the fact that we do live storytelling. We are here, we are in the flesh, we are connected. There's that energy between the teller and the listener, and it's dynamic. And people are just eating it up. And a recent teller at Duke City Story Slam, which usually has three featured tellers every time and four open mic slots, came and said, I went to one of the slams. I just have to do this. I feel really drawn to do this. I feel like I really want to do this. Told a fabulous story at the All Men show in March and said, I'm hooked. I'm hooked. Mm-hmm. Emailed me recently. How can I do more? Where else can I tell? Mm-hmm. You know. So it's a calling, but also a calling to be a listener. We have people who show up all the time, never have told a story, nor are they interested. But we eat up story. And also, all the pictures are in your head. Each one of us has our own image rather than what's provided for us on TV of what Superman looks like or and whatnot. So it's a very special genre, or very special art form. And I think, no, we don't warn people other than to say, buckle up, you're going to love it.
4: And I would say, like, at the East Mountain events in Edgewood at Blue Feather Healing and Growth Center, we take a break in the middle of the time. We have a little cookies and tea. I can't tell you how much people are jazzed and excited, and mm-hmm. I loved this part, and they go up to the tellers that they've already heard and say, wow, this, I loved this part of the story, and it made me think of this. So they're in that break, they're exchanging more stories. I feel like it's some kind of science experiment. It's sort of growing on its own with that enthusiasm.
2: It sounds as though the audience becomes involved with the actual practice of storytelling, and it isn't the sort of image that we may have of kids telling storytellers to kids, where they're sitting at your knee, sort of with their mouths open and their eyes on you, surrounded by it. It doesn't sound like that kind of experience at all.
4: Well, I do tell stories. It's not part of STNM, but as a storyteller, I'm part of a women's group out here in the East Mountains, and I tell stories with that group, and we do something very deliberately called feeding the story, which is getting people to speak about what in the story resonated for you and why. Mm. It's much more intimate, so we wouldn't do that necessarily at an STNM event. But as I said, at the one in Edgewood, I feel like people were doing it anyway, even though they weren't being guided to do it. They were doing it amongst themselves, because I think story has a powerful way of sort of promoting imaginative thinking and soulful thinking.
2: Okay. Before we started recording, I asked you if other states have this kind of activity, and I was surprised that it isn't. I kind of thought of it as New Mexican.
0: Mm-hmm. Thank you for asking that question. In June, now, Gladys, my husband, and I are going to hear Elizabeth Ellis at the Territory Tellers Oklahoma State Storytelling Conference or Festival, which is on the 19th and 20th of the month. And very exciting, the National Storytelling Network, which is the umbrella for the entire country, holds a national conference every summer, usually in some far-flung place. And this July, it's going to be in Canyon, Texas, less than 4 hours' drive. And it's at a college campus. It's very affordable. It's an opportunity to hear storytellers who make their living as tellers, or professional tellers, from all over the country. So no, we're not alone at all, but we are a member of the National Storytelling Network. And all of this information on these festivals is on the storytellersofnewmexico.org calendar. So that's a good resource to find things.
2: Okay. Is there a special flavor that you've noticed of stories in New Mexico when you go to events mm-hmm. like this? I'd sort of like to think that we're mm-hmm. special.
1: But we are.
2: Well, can you say anything about the flavor?
1: Go ahead.
5: Me or you, Gladys?
1: I can't tell.
5: Well, this is not like, are we red or green? I think if I had to define Storytellers of New Mexico in a flavor, we are Christmas, which is the red and the green, right? Because it's a combination of everything. I mean, think about it. STNM, we have had storytelling events featuring men. We have had story feature events for the LGBTQ community. We have had storytelling events for mothers,
1: for fathers, for husbands, people who've lost people. And now we're going to have a storytelling event for adolescent and young adults going through cancer called You're Not Alone. And please, everyone, if you want to come check it out, come check out July 14th or August 22nd for the You're Not Alone part. But yeah, it's a Christmas. Okay. With a lot of flavor.
4: I know, for example, at the last Edgewood event, it was a very diverse grouping of stories. A traditional folk tale. One woman told a story starting out with a myth, then it went into a story about her mother and ended with the myth. I mean, she mixed it all up together. There was a man named Michael Garcia, and he is a native storyteller. He told the funniest story about, you know, hanging out in the Walmart parking lot as an adolescent with his hoping to be girlfriend. Anyway, so I think there's, and we had another, a male storyteller who told a story about living in France as a child. We had an Uruguayan storyteller who's a professional storyteller, Matilde. She told a story. So it's very diverse.
6: Okay.
4: And we try to promote that. I mean, we want it to be diverse.
0: And at Duke City Story Slam, which is New Mexico's answer to the Moth Story Hour, for those of your listeners who are familiar with it, I think our special slant is to take the judging out. Mm-hmm. Initially, Duke City Story Slam was founded under the STNM umbrella by Nash Jones, our very beloved friend of KUNM as well, and KNME. But at that point, Nash patterned it after the Moth with the judging and prizes, and we've taken that out as of a year and a half ago. Mm-hmm. And just tell stories for the love of it and the support of it. And one of us mentioned how deep the community is, and that's really building and growing by leaps and bounds.
6: That's nice. That's nice. Good. Is there anything else? I think that's great.
4: I can tell you a story if you want to hear a story.
6: That's right. I forgot.
4: So, a long time ago, there was an old woman, and she had been traveling by foot and finally came into a village, and she was tired and hungry. And she knocked on the door of the first house, hoping that they would invite her in for a meal and maybe a rest. No, they weren't interested. Well, the old woman went to every house in that village. Nobody invited her in. So she ended up just sitting under an old oak tree, sort of finishing off the few crumbs of the food that she had with her. Not long afterwards, a very dashing, handsome young man with a big red cape came into town. He knocked on the first door and asked for entry. Oh, yes, please come in. And they had a big feast and a big party. It was fabulous. Well, when he left the party, he came across the old woman sitting under the tree, and he asked her, why didn't you join us? It was so lovely to have the feast. Well, they weren't interested. So she looks at him and she says, what is your name, young man? And he says, my name is Story. What is your name? And she says, my name is Truth. And he says, well, from here on out. And he opens up his cape, ushers her in. You can always travel with me. And that's why there is always a hidden truth in every story.
1: Nice.
6: Thank you.
2: Okay, so that was the Storytellers of New Mexico. And as I said before, we have heard before from Sarah Malone, who was a founder of the Storytellers, but we hadn't heard from the other women. So I was very thankful to get them all together and to hear what they had to say and how involved and fun, it seems, the storytellers are. The other women we heard from today were Lori Boyce, Carrie McDonald,
7: and Gladys Morales, who was the one who talked about the new event for youth survivors and patients with cancer. And so, well, many thanks to them. And you can find out on the website, Storytellers of New Mexico. Let me see. We are going to go. Oh, we've got to do the announcements at the top of the hour. And then we're going to go to Kelly Green. So, more coming up for you on Women's Focus.
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Okay, that was yesterday's wine from Amy Irving, and the CD is called Always Will Be. And before that, we heard Jackie Naylor with Will Shine Through. The cut we heard was Will Shine Through. The CD is Treasures of the Heart. And then before that, we heard Kelly Green with the CD, or the cut we heard was Nothing at All. And the CD is Corner of My Dreams. Okay, now we're going to go to Jay DeMarie. And I think maybe she's from Taos, but I'm not sure. Gotta check that. Jay DeMarie with You're the Best Bad Idea.

Okay, we started that with Jay DeMarie, and You're the Best Idea. Oh, here it is. Jay DeMarie, DeMarie, with the CD is coming over the border. We've heard a couple of from her, and that was You're the Best Idea. And then we went to Ellie Martin, with Morning Glories. The CD is Morning Glories, and we heard Asking Us to Change. And then we went to Alexa Dawson with Stay Put, and the cut that we called, or that we heard, was the same, Stay Put. And then we went to another one with Ellie Martin, and that we ended with another one from Ellie Martin from the CD Asking Us to Change, and that was Pays de Désir. So, lots of different things here for you on Women's Focus. And I wanted to bring up something that was happening with UN, the UN Women's Program. I always look to see what they're doing, and I think it's great that there is a UN Women's Program. And so what they said something in honor of Father's Day, and I wanted to read you that. And they say that in many families, fathers share in the joys of parenthood, but far fewer share in the responsibilities. UNM Women's Dare to Care program is challenging that. The regional initiative in the Arab States region, funded by Sweden, Germany, and the Basque Country region, you notice it's not funded by us, addresses long-held social norms that impede men's involvement in caregiving and empowers fathers to take more active roles at home, especially around child care. Again, this is in the Arab states. The effort is taking place in the Arab states. Through social activities, mentorship, and peer support, these fathers have discovered the transformative power of being more engaged in care work. Couples who participate are reporting less gender inequality in how they spend their time, translating into more freedom and flexibility for mothers, and fathers are gaining confidence and purpose. And children are benefiting from stronger emotional bonds with their fathers. And these fathers aren't keeping this progress to themselves. I started discussing these ideas with my brother, and he has already attended 4 sessions with me, says Mamoum Salab, a participant in Jordan. Next Father's Day, I promise, he will be the one interviewed about his experience. So that's a little something for you from about Father's Day and from the UN, from UN Women. And I suggest that you look up UN Women and see what they're doing, because it's interesting. Okay, let's go to some, I've got some more music for you, and I think that this one is called Enjoy Yourself.

Okay, that was Ani DeFranco, and what do I have here? Ani DeFranco with Spinning Room, and the CD is Unprecedented-ish, Ani DeFranco. And earlier we heard Robin Spangler, Hello, It's Me. And we had trouble with that, so I'm going to try it again and see whether we can get through it or if it's something, I don't know. Let's see. And then we started out with Duchess with Enjoy Yourself. So let's go and see what happens with the Robin Spangler, Hello, It's Me. Try it again.

Okay, that was Billie Eilish with Lunch. And that comes from the CD Hit Me Hard and Soft. And then before that, we heard Lauren Henderson. The CD is called, or the cut we listened to was Walking. And the CD is Sombres. Let me see. Before that, we had Ani DeFranco, and we heard Spinning Room, and the CD is Unprecedented-ish. And let me see. What are we going to do? Let me see what I... Oh, I think... Now we have, Lynn Shelby from the CD I Can't Imagine, and we're going to hear, I'm not sure what it is. Sold the Devil, I think. Let's see what it is. Let's see.

Well, I'm going to put these the titles of these songs and the people who are performing them on the playlist, and you can find that at KUNM.org for that information. Thanks for being with us on Women's Focus. Thanks for staying and tuning in to KUNM, and stay tuned for Raisis coming up. Lots more coming up for you on KUNM. Well, I'm not sure which one we're going to go out with. We got a little bit of music left. And thanks for being with us.

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Good afternoon, everybody. Welcome to the Raíces Latin Freeform. Since we're going through the Flamenco Festival, we are going to be featuring some of the artists that are going to be performing in the festival. This is a very special event that we are privileged to have here in Albuquerque. And in the background, you have some Paquito González. This is a drummer that is going to be performing with many dance companies. The festival is going from the 19th, so it started yesterday, to the 27th. So during 9 weeks, it's going to be over 92 artists coming from Mexico, Spain, and the US. And today, to begin, I'm going to start with, I would say this is like the bigger rock star that we are going to have. It's a cantaor. His name is Miguel Poveda, and I'm going to read you a little bit about him. Miguel Poveda, even if he is from Barcelona and not from Andalusia, where the flamenco, as we know it today, is originally from, Miguel Poveda is considered one of the best voices of the genre. He has an enormous vocal range and capacity to sing very traditionally while doing a lot of experimentations within flamenco and many other music styles. So we're gonna do a little set with three tracks from this artist. The first one is something more traditional, a bulería, and the other two, surprise, you'll find out. Also, I wanted to announce you that we are expecting to have today along the show the presence of Joaquín Encinas from the Encinas family, the family that is the founder of the National Institute of Flamenco, and of course, the Flamenco Festival. And we're gonna also have Sinue Padilla. He's the music director of Jarana Beat. He's working on recreating Son Jarocho and the Afro-Mexican music from a very contemporary perspective. And they together are part of the company Hijastros. Hijastros is a company created its repertoire company held by the National Institute of Flamenco, which in addition to being performing shows and performances created by artists from all over the world, they also have their own productions. And as part of this Flamenco Festival, this year they're going to be presenting Flamenco Fandanguero, which is a work about the relations within flamenco and the fandango and the son jarocho music from Veracruz in Mexico. So stay around, we have a great program coming through today. Thank you so much, and I'm going to leave you with, let me find the name. Yeah. Toma, toma.

And that was Miguel Poveda for you folks. So we listen to Juego del Amor. Sorry, no, that was El Gran Barón. I have to find out here what was it. I'm gonna be very soon adding the playlists, but we have a new system here, so it's taking me a little bit of time to figure out everything, but don't worry, the playlist is gonna be there sooner or later. But yeah, in the meantime, I'm gonna just introduce you. So now we are listening in the background to Paquito González. This is Tanguillos. This is part of the recordings that he did for people to learn just the percussive part of flamenco, to learn the difference between the different palos or styles. And we had Miguel Poveda, Canción de la Madre del Amargo. That was the first song. The second song was Extraños en la Noche and Sabor a Mí. And the fourth one was El Gran Barón. In the version of Miguel Poveda, as I told you, he's a very versatile singer and he's really able to reach from the most traditional flamenco to any other genre he wants to try, which is really amazing. And we're going to listen on the next set to three other artists that are going to be part of the festival. One of them is Francisco Vinuesa. He's a big deal right now, contemporary guitar player or tocador. And after that, we're going to listen to Juan de la María, who is also a musician, who's going to be not doing a solo show, but yes, collaborating with dance companies and other musicians. You know, in the festival, Flamenco Festival de Flamenco, you find a lot of dance shows, but there's also musical shows. And last Monday, we had in Espejos de Aztlán Eva Encinas. She was the founder, the creator of all this magic. And she was just explaining us that a lot of people has here the misconception that flamenco, it is just about dance. So that is the reason that they're bringing more and more music shows. It is very likely that during the music shows, you're going to see somebody dancing, but the main stars are going to be the musicians. And yeah, in Spain, it is like that. When you go to a flamenco show, you either go to a mainly musical show or a mainly dance show, or to a tablao, which is like a jam session where everything can happen. All right, I'm gonna leave you now with this background of Paquito González and with the other three artists that I wanted to share with you.

And you're listening to KUNM. This is the Raíces Latin Freeform as every Saturday from 2 to 4:45. Then we have Edición Semanaria. What you just listened was a song by Planeta Hondo. Planeta Hondo is one of the groups that is going to be performing during the festival. They're going to do it in Santa Fe first. And that is going to be, let me see the dates. Planeta Hondo is presenting its show Ingrávido 5.1 at 7 p.m. on June 26 in Santa Fe showing on the St. Francis Auditory. And then they're going to do it here to close the festival on June 27, Saturday. They're going to present the same show in the Tablao Flamenco here in the Hotel Albuquerque at 10:30 p.m. That is going to be the grand finale, the close-up of the festival. And I'm going to share a little bit about Planeta Hondo. They are a avant-garde flamenco group swinging between the tradition and innovation. On their long play release, Ingrávido 5.1, which also gives name to their live show, all the tracks are original compositions by the group, and they feature three top artists of the flamenco scene: Carmen Linares, Jorge Prado, and Arcángel. And we are listening now to Soleá by Paquito González, drummer that is going to be present, as I told you. And yeah, part of the festival is holding a lot of dance workshops and music workshops and special offerings. You're going to find more information on their website, because it would take me a few shows to give you the full description of it. I just wanted you to announce what is happening tonight. Tonight at 7 p.m. in the Rodi Theater here in the UNM campus, there is a dance show by the Daniel Ramos Company. The name of the show is Contracuerpo. In Contracuerpo, Daniel Ramos dances through the shifting meanings of contra, toward, against, and in exchange. His body becomes a blank canvas where tradition meets interruption and contradiction. Danza española and flamenco collide with spontaneity, play, and risk, creating a performance defined by disciplined technique and vibrant unpredictably, as Ramos engages in a delightful, evolving dialogue with the musicians on stage. And this is going to be a US premiere. Also tonight, but at 8 p.m. in the Journal Theater, María Pagés Company is going to present The Xerezade. The Xerezade by María Pagés and dramaturg Elarbi Elharti begins where the Thousand and One Night ends, remaining Xerezade as one woman, all women. Across 12 choreographic chapters, a collective female protagonist moves between solos and ensemble scenes. Flamenco is in dialogue with classical, popular, and Moroccan traditions, creating a portrait of women as storytellers, survivors, and agents of transformation. And that show is also a US premiere. And since Joaquín Encinas and Sinue Padilla are already on the studio, I'm gonna move on to play some music related to the work of Sinue Padilla while I greet them and we set everything up so we can have some conversation and you guys learn about them.

All right, my bad. I was supposed to be playing a song by Harana Beat, and now is that song. But I just made a selection of members of the queer community and overlap with the flamenco community, which is not a very often thing, you know, it's not very easy to find. And the last song that we heard, it was by Amira Travesti, and has to do with that, but we're gonna develop a little later about it. Now I'm gonna leave you with Si Te Vuelvo A Ver by Harana Beat.

0: Y esto que escuchamos es Jarana Beat, Si te vuelve a ver. 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
3: 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And we were lucky enough to have Sinué come here to Albuquerque and share with our community his wonderful Jarocho knowledge, as you've just heard him speak about. But also my sister, our whole lives, we lived as very young kids in Veracruz, my sister and I.
0: Oh, okay.
3: My grandfather had a house in Veracruz. And my mother played the harp, Jarocho, the harp that they play in Jarocho. And so she,
0: right.
3: So we would hear that in the house as well. So my sister had always wanted to do a project that touched on how these two cultures organically come together. And Flamenco Fandanguero has been that project for us in the last 3 years. Again, we met that way, and then we started working quite quickly. And we went to New York and visited Sinué, and then he came here for about 3 weeks. And we did our first workshop together, where we tried to desarrollar unfold these wonderful art forms, these wonderful music forms, I should say, between flamenco and jarocho. And that took us a few weeks, and then we went away for a while, and we kept thinking about it and composing. I wrote some of the music. He wrote some of the music. Angel Ruiz, a guitarist from Cordoba, also wrote some of the music. And we were really trying to find these places where we all could come together.
0: So definitely the three territories are present, right?
3: Absolutely.
0: Albuquerque, you are original from Veracruz, right, Simon?
1: No, I live in Veracruz. I'm from Mexico City.
0: Oh, you're from Mexico City. All right, okay. And then Diego, Angel, sorry, from Cordoba. So yeah, the three lands represented.
3: Yes.
0: It's so interesting. I don't know if there's a lot of work. Is there more work that you got inspiration from to do these overlappings of traditions, or more like the interactions between?
3: Absolutely. Absolutely. There. I mean, we've taken from many wonderful poems. I think Sinué can speak a little bit about the décimas that are recited in our work. Also, the wonderful Borderland poem that's in there, as well as a lot of West African movement that was shared with us by two wonderful artists here in Mbewe, and wonderful sharing of those forms of dance that also influenced Jarocho, but we also went and studied West African dance and Garifuna dancing as well, as to bring this to the stage.
0: Garifuna, as the Garifuna people that is in Central America,
3: yes.
0: But the original Garifuna from Africa, or the Garifuna from Central America?
3: That history, I would defer a little bit more to Sinué, but definitely she, Mbewe, who shared with us, that is from Honduras, and
0: right.
3: She's here on the faculty at the university in the dance department,
0: and okay.
3: So she shared that with us.
0: Well, big shout out to UNM, like. Okay. And Chicano Studies, look what the kind of seeds that are sprouting from there.
3: Yeah.
0: It's really amazing.
1: It is.
0: And Sinué, ¿tú estudiaste como etnomusicología, además de ser músico, o es más como algo que fuiste aprendiendo por curiosidad propia y no de manera académica?
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1: 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Y ya,
0: how is the attendance?
1: Pues muy bien, anoche tuvimos, we were pretty full last night in Rody Theater. Tonight we have three shows. Tonight the first show is at 6 p.m. In the Rody Theater. And then 8 p.m. at the Hispanic Cultural Center.
0: I know the one at 8 p.m. it's like a big deal. Everybody's talking about María Pajés Company, sí, de Xerezade, right?
1: Yeah, absolutely.
0: And everybody's talking about that one.
1: Beautiful, and she's been a wonderful addition to this year's platform for us and our artist lineup. And she's a really well-respected artist in Spain, but she's also been a visitor to our festival before, and so it's wonderful to have her back. Also, we'll be announcing through her performance a wonderful collaboration that we'll be starting to do with the Centro Matadero, which is a new cultural center in Madrid that she directs the dance portion of that center. And so we're formalizing.
0: I've been there, yeah, Matadero, yeah, it's huge.
1: Yeah, it's a beautiful
0: very
1: place.
0: Very modern, very contemporary, up-notch, yeah.
1: Absolutely.
0: It's amazing.
1: So we'll be doing some collaboration on that level with María Pajés, and then afterwards there'll be a tablao at 10:30 at the Hotel Albuquerque. So we're lucky today to have three shows, and the tickets are going well. We're having a good turnout.
0: Nice, yes, beautiful. Sir. I'm glad to hear, because I know that you struggle a lot to bring all these artists every year, right?
1: Absolutely.
0: You have to work all year round in order to pay for it, right? To have these people visiting.
1: Yes, and it's an important, you know, it's our biggest project at the Institute that we do. It's on a financial level. But it's also an ambassadorship project. It's a flagship project for us to continue to do the show like we're going to do tomorrow. The Fandanguero show is as much an opportunity for us to show what we do here to the artists who come here from Spain as it is for us to share with our own public as well.

0: us to share with our own public as well, because it becomes a part of the dialogue moving forward. And it's important for us to create those connections with the artists who are the most vibrant and sought after artists right now, to let them see some of this wonderful mestizaje that we have here.
1: I'm sure you're super excited, probably nervous about it, right? Because it's like all your superheroes are here.
0: Yes.
1: And now you're showing them what you do, and yes, also the work around your identity, right?
0: Yes, yes. And that's, and it's, so it's also, it's very nerve-wracking and it's very satisfying. I know it's something that our, you can't really, that's not something you can equate doing anything else. It's something that's, it's as much about sharing culture with people as it is about performance. And so that's been my sister's real mission in her programming of the festival over the last 4 or 5 years, is she keeps a very varied and balanced programming so that people can see that there's many facets and sides to flamenco. And there are many communities that do flamenco all over the world. And we want to be part of the people that present those people in a very important format. So we're excited.
1: Since you mentioned that, which other, I'm curious, which other part of the world, other than Spain, of course, has a big flamenco community?
0: Well, I think Sinuets was speaking a little bit about the Son Jarocho community. And for instance, in Japan, there's a large flamenco community in Japan.
1: Wow.
0: They really love. In Russia, a very large community. In France, also a very large community. Also, yes, in Russia as well. In Mexico,
1: that,
0: also, my sister and I just came back from a certamen and a concurso of flamenco in Mexico, in Monterrey. We were judges of a competition, and was wonderful to see all of these academies from all over Mexico represented. And we've got many people from Mexico here in our festival participating this summer. So we're trying to connect the Americas with this wonderful tradition and let people show their wonderful abilities and their love for the art also. So,
1: do you remember which are the shows made by Mexican flamenco artists?
0: Ooh, that was going to be tough. But I mean, for instance, Karime Amaya, she lives in Barcelona. She comes from a very popular or a very famous flamenco family that lives in Mexico City. And she presented, she lives in Barcelona right now, but she's definitely a Mexican national and loves Mexico, is her home. And she was here just last year. We have three artists that are presenting in the certamen of choreographic competition that we're going to have this year. And they'll be presenting. And there's probably 5 or 6 other students, young kiddos that are here as well, who are presenting and taking classes. And so we actually have quite a few people here from Mexico this year.
1: I'm also curious, I miss asking your mom, Eva is your mom, right?
0: Yes.
1: When she was here last Monday, how was it to get the visas for all these artists? Because we are going through very hard times to bring people from other places of the world here.
0: Yes, my sister is definitely the expert in that area, but I can tell you that since 2016, I know, and even before, the price of visas has gone through the skyrocketed in enormously for us. And now, this last year, they've been a little bit more stringent on that level. Luckily, I think we've received all of our visas except for 2, I believe. And for sure, we only had trouble of somebody not arriving for one of them. But all I can say is that it's gotten significantly harder over the last 10 years, and now it definitely feels like we're in a different environment, and it doesn't feel the same on that level. So we're hoping to, however, also dispel anything that would ever get anybody to think that things like this won't happen, even in fact when there are things that are difficult like that. We want to continue to push against anything that would keep that from happening on any level. So we're very excited to keep that fight going, and this wonderful cultural event will continue.
1: Wow, man. My respect.
0: Thank you.
1: It's really amazing. And yeah, I understand that you're doing it precisely because it's not easy.
0: Yeah, that's right.
1: Right?
0: Absolutely.
1: All right, we're going to do a little musical break. We are listening in the background, La Llorona by Los Vega. And we're going to listen another one representing Son Jarocho, Los Vega family. sino

0: They said they are like three generations or more, or
1: there's five generations.
0: Five generations of musicians, Los Vega. All right, and the name of the next song is La Morena. Los Vega with you, KUNM, Raíces Latin 3-4.

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0: Yo sé que Paquito González is one of the artists that is going to be here. I'm not very clear with whom he's going to be performing. Ooh. I just got, like, when I asked for which are the artists, they told me, okay, Paquito González is one of them and many other more that I've been presenting on the last few shows. And he's got this recording of the Palos de Flamenco, Zapateado is called, what we're listening in the background.
1: Yep.
0: And it's a full album dedicated to the percussive part of the Palos, of the different rhythms. It's pretty amazing.
1: Absolutely. And this form, this rhythm, is a 6-8 rhythm. And in the show that we do, the Fandanguero show that we're doing, there's quite a few. Cascabel, another 6-8 rhythm. Toro Sacamandú, another 6-8 rhythm. And it's one of the parts of the show that was the most interesting to me, was coming together and understanding these different ways of hearing and internalizing 6-8 rhythm. Mm-hmm. Because they interpret that 6-8 rhythm in many different ways. Where those accents fall, what's this accented or stressed beat, and because of that, sometimes it feels like you're in different places. And so that has happened quite a bit in this Fandanguero show, where we're learning from each other these different ways of interpreting similar rhythms but with different interpretation. It's wonderful.
0: And the 6-8 is the classical rhythm in all the, you can trace it in all the Latin American folklore.
1: Absolutely.
0: And today everybody, not everybody, but people who it's a little bit more conscious and interested, they realize that it has to do with the Afro influence, that is the Afro diaspora was really giving Latin America the rhythm.
1: Absolutely.
0: I mean, of course there was rhythm before. All the indigenous people had rhythms, but
1: absolutely,
0: today's contemporary Latin American music, what we call Latin music, it should be called, as Carlos Santana said, it should be called Afro music. In
1: absolutely,
0: fact.
1: Absolutely. And I feel strongly that we've done a good job at allowing those forms to flourish in our show without trying to sort of constrict them. Because one of the hardest things about getting a fusion idea or two groups coming together is you're trying to figure out, okay, well, what can we do together? We could have jarochos dance and play music, and then we could have flamencos dance and play music and sort of say that we're doing something together, but not really. Whereas we've really tried to find ways to feel and understand and learn from each other. And it's taken, literally has taken, and we're nowhere near to where we want to be, but it's taken 3 years just to feel like we're starting to understand that.
0: Wow.
1: Together. So it's a wonderful journey. And as we said earlier, I feel like the Flamenco Festival in general celebrates that idea of deep knowledge, whether it be studying classes in music, but also celebrating true culture expression that's about performance, but it's also about living rhythm and music and doing that together. So we're proud of that.
0: And also all the music that the festival features and the music that you are featuring in Hijastros are music, as Sinue was saying, that has so much to do with community and with lifestyle.
1: Absolutely.
0: Because people who play this music is people who get together, who spend a lot of time together, and it's music that is pretty collective.
1: Absolutely. Flamenco is much like jarocho music. Flamenco is a conversation, more than anything, a conversation between music, singer, dancer, percussionist. It's a conversation that's alive and ever-changing, even in any performance. And it's not just a designed form of dance. It's a communicated form of dance.
0: Exactly. And it's communication, absolutely. Life, improvisation.
1: Absolutely.
0: I mean, today there's a lot of shows that are, of course, are choreographed.
1: Of course.
0: But the work is coming from...
1: Yes.
0: And we, the people who are not part of the flamenco world, we are used to see flamenco on stage.
1: Sure.
0: But this is coming from the backyards.
1: Absolutely.
0: It's coming from the patios mm-hmm. of the family houses mm-hmm. where the grandma is clapping because perhaps she can dance just a little bit, but mm-hmm. she can clap, she can be there doing the jaleo, like, ole! And yep. all this stuff. And then the younger are like trying to put their first strings together, and that's how it developed. It was like tribal and communal.
1: Absolutely. And it's interesting, and that's definitely its roots, and it maintains its essence even in the more defined types of shows that are done, and even in the way that you foster your growth. It's not something that you do in isolation per se. You right. do it amongst other people, and you need to practice those things with other people. And so what also feels really good about our programming in this festival is that we do the theater shows. We do larger shows at the Hispanic Cultural Center, as you would see in our programs. You would see the Rodi Theater is a smaller theater. But then we continue to do tablao shows in four or five of the evenings at 10:30. There's tablao shows at night.
0: And those the same people who perform is going to the tablao?
1: Yes, yeah. And so the artists who are actually here go and watch the other artists dance in the tablaos.
0: Right.
1: Because everybody wants to watch those people also in that format, because right. it's much more improvisational, it's much more impromptu, and so it's a way for this community to stay sort of plugged in for 8 or 9 days, where people are just seeing flamenco and dancing, and it goes for, you know, until, you know, midnight at the tablao. And for us, that's unique, but also for the Spaniards to be in one city, for the people from Spain, to be in one city for that many days and all working together is very rare.
0: Right.
1: They're usually in a festival, they fly in and they leave the next day. Whereas this is a place for a lot of artists to come together. So the feeling of the festival has a very warm and fun and
0: yeah, for them it's like celebration.
1: Absolutely.
0: Right? It's a moment to like see each other
1: yes.
0: and gather yeah. and enjoy each other's yes. art, right?
1: Yes.
0: Well, what we're listening in the background, this 6x8 rhythm, it's called Zapateado by Paquito González, and there's a song called El Zapateado by Los Vega.
1: Uh-huh.
0: So I think it's a good moment to play that song, and after that we're gonna just keep talking.
1: Wonderful.
0: Here we have DJ Lang. He's becoming another volunteer of KUNM Radio. So as we traditionally do, the people who wants to become part is shadowing and helping, and I can't appreciate more your help, my friend. It's really good. Do you want to say anything for the audience here?
2: It's nice to be here, y'all. Thank you.
0: All right. Get used to this voice. You'll probably listen it more and more here. All right. Let's go with El Zapateado by Los Vega. Are you ready, my friend?

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This is KUNM, your listener support radio. And we are listening in the background, El Zapateado by Los Vega. Los Vega are here, they're present because they're part of the show put together by

0: So Hijastros originally has also a musical part, or it's more of a dancing company?
1: No, there are resident musicians in our company. Vicente Griego is a singer that is a resident singer for our company. And right now, our guitarists that are playing in the show, Eloy Gonzalez is playing. He's from here, from Albuquerque. He's actually living in Sevilla now, but he's back here in Albuquerque for the festival. He has been definitely a member of our music company. Our percussionist is now in Chicago, so he is not here with us this summer. But I am a firm believer that a company needs, obviously, dancers as a dance company, but in flamenco you need musicians too,
0: right,
1: as part of your core group of people, mm-hmm, because that's how you grow and learn together. So right, I'm proud of that together. Mm-hmm.
0: So you're the musicians that are part of it, they're yeah, there to stay, right?
1: Yep, that's it. They're part of the family.
0: And okay.
1: Until they move to Spain, and then they have to come back. So.
0: But Vicente Griego is local, right?
1: He is from Dixon, here. Yes, northern New Mexico.
0: Oh, okay. But he lives here.
1: He lives in Albuquerque, yes.
0: He works a lot with you, right?
1: Absolutely.
0: Around the institute and
1: he
0: so.
1: He sure does.
0: Okay, cool. And do you guys have anything recorded, like in the musical sense, or are you planning on?
1: No, you know, and that is actually probably a sore spot for a lot of our audience. I believe that they ask us pretty much every show, have you put out a CD of this show? Have you put out? And it seems like we would want to make money doing that, but we're usually so exhausted by the time we finish the show and moving on to the next one, we don't spend enough time doing that. But it is something that, especially with this Fandanguero show, is something that we have thought about trying to do. So I'm going to talk to Sinue about getting that project started.
0: Cool. Well, hopefully one day, right?
1: Yes, sir.
0: Yeah, no, I understand. Like, the project is still kind of, I don't know how to say, like everything is like getting together, right?
1: That's
0: like,
1: right.
0: You don't really feel that you totally got it yet, but you will get there, yep, man, at some point.
1: Absolutely. Like life.
0: But yeah, so many artists on stage on Hijastros.
1: Absolutely.
0: And artists of musical styles that are... It's not easy to find together, so you're like really learning from each other.
1: We've taken the time, you know. I also feel at the beginning we didn't decide what we were gonna do until we spent a few weeks together. I mean, we had been listening to each other's music and doing things, but we didn't decide what we were gonna do until we spent a few weeks together and just kept playing music and dancing. We also danced together. The dancers in the company danced and took classes with them, and that was really important to not try to figure out ahead of time what that was, because it needed to come from the process. So I'm very proud of that show, as I am really excited about many of the other shows coming up this next 8 days. And I think any night that an audience member wants to participate and come and share in this wonderful process, they're going to be absolutely floored with this wonderful art form. And there's performances at 6 p.m., at 8 p.m., and also 10:30 at night, depending on the night, where you're going to be blown away by the artistry and the professionalism and this love of the form. So please come in and share any of those wonderful performances we're about to give this next 8 days.
0: And there's any shows that you would like to highlight?
1: You know, as I mentioned, that there's some beautiful ones that are on display. Antonio Molina El Choro will be here on Monday at 8 p.m. at Rodi Theater. An incredible group of wonderful musicians, and he dances by himself in that show. He is a very important practitioner of traditional flamenco and sort of Gitano-style flamenco. I think a lot of our audience in Albuquerque will really enjoy that. It's very simplistic in its construction, but beautiful in its essence. So I think that would be a good one to see. Obviously, Miguel Poveda will be here at the Journal Theater on Tuesday at 8 p.m. And he is such a well-renowned artist, world-known, and definitely a superstar in Spain, and somebody to at least say that you got to see him live would be wonderful for any people here in Albuquerque.
0: We opened this show with some of Miguel Poveda's tracks, and I'm really amazed. I was starting to go deeper into... I just knew, yeah, Miguel Poveda, big deal, one of the most, like, very important singer, cantaor. But then I realized how many other styles of music he covered. It's amazing.
1: Absolutely.
0: And he has this thing of, like, he's... You can... tell he's a flamenco singer, but he's not singing flamenco when he sings bolero or tango or salsa. Mm-hmm. He's really able to, like, shape his voice and the style in a total different way and be like a master on this style.
1: Absolutely.
0: But at some point you feel like, oh yeah, but he's also a flamenco singer.
1: Absolutely.
0: It's really amazing.
1: Absolutely.
0: His ability.
1: Yes, he's going to be something to not miss. If you have the time and the ability, please come and see that show on Tuesday night at 8.
0: Let's take a little break now. I'm going to play some music for you. And after that, since Joaquin has a lot to do, we're going to have, after this musical break, the last conversation, and so yeah, stay around.

0: All right. Well, unfortunately, we're gonna need to let you go in a moment. What are you doing today for the rest of the day?
1: Well, we're planning a show starts at 6 p.m. tonight. So we've got some preparation to do, final things to wrap up for that. But really, it's all about the whole week preparing for the next three shows that are going to happen tomorrow and the ones after that and the ones after that. And so, as I said before, it's really about making it comfortable for the artists who are visiting from outside, and also us doing our very best to present the very best possible example example of just how beautiful this art is and how wonderful it is in the theater. So we're doing that on so many levels, so it's a lot of preparation.
0: I believe you. And are you part of, like, other than performing, you are... As part of Encinas family, I'm sure you have a lot of other jobs, right?
1: Absolutely. Absolutely. As a producer of the festival, you know, I happen to work a lot in the backline part of the show as well. So I'm preparing instruments for the next day and making sure they have the ones they want and the right cajon or the right cymbals or the right. So I work with a wonderful team of people that actually help and do much more work than I do. But I'm there to kind of make sure that we're hitting all the things that we need to hit. But yes, as a producing family, we're performing artists, but we're also curators of the art. And hopefully that our community will plug into that art because they see how beautiful it is and how much we love it as well. So,
0: where can people find more information about the festival?
1: Absolutely. Our website, ffabq.org, is where you can find any information about tickets or otherwise.
0: All right. And what else is coming around the year? Are you performing? Do you have planned any other presentations with Hijastros?
1: We will. We do a fall season at the Hispanic Cultural Center, and we will be there again in the fall, be around November.
0: Oh, great.
1: And we've got some wonderful things in store, wonderful repertory. As you know, our company has over 70 pieces of choreography, but we're always creating new works as well. So we're going to have a great show for you in the fall.
0: Beautiful. All right. There's anything else that we would like to share with the audience?
1: No, let's enjoy this week. And hopefully we won't be too hot the rest of the summer. But this is a good way to start the summer for us. So we're looking forward to it.
0: Thank you so much for coming in, Joaquin.
1: Okay. Thank you.
0: Bye. And now I'm going to leave you with another of the artists that is going to be present during the festival, who is called Iván Carpio. In that case, it's a collaboration between Iván Carpio and Los Mellis, with their song Pero Llegó la Navidad.

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1: And you're listening to KUNM, and this is the Latin Freeform by the Collective Raíces. I am DJ Agua, and as we are going through the flamenco season in Albuquerque, in fact, there's not only one flamenco season, but this is like the main one, because we have this international festival with so many artists visiting. And stay around, because by the end of the show, before Edición Seminaria, that means around 4:40, we're going to do a couple tickets giveaways. So yeah, folks, you're going to have the opportunity to get some free tickets, especially for you listeners who are there paying attention, interested in all what we are talking about, interested in flamenco. And we're going to offer a ticket for two shows. So with that being said, I'm going to move to the next chapter, where I work a little bit on presenting some of the intersection between the flamenco world and the queer world, because we are also on the Pride Month, and I think it's very important to highlight all the contributions that members of the LGBTQ plus community have done and keep doing for the music in every genre, in every country. Sorry, that was a little loud and not the song that I planned. I have another one here. That was not what I was planning. I want to introduce you Lola Flores. Why? Because Lola Flores is one folklorista in Spain that became an icon for the LGBTQ community, even though she was not identify as so. But for this part, I prepared in Spanish. So for you Spanish speakers and for the people who is learning Spanish, it's an opportunity. I'm going to speak very neutral and pause so you understand it. Lola Flores. Esta es una nota por Rafa Ruiz en el Asombrario and Company Público. 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

And we are listening to Astrale by Flamenco Queer on the background. And we're going to dedicate some moments in a little while to this this group, Flamenco Queer. We did also last Monday. You can always go to the 2 weeks archives and look for the show Espejos de Aztlán. It was last Monday, I believe it was the 15th. Let me see. Yeah, Monday the 15th from 7 to 8 something was Espejos Aztlán, and then we play music, same as today, music related to the festival, and some music dedicated also to the queer flamenco scene. From 7 to 10 p.m., you know, 2 weeks archives, and yeah, hit on there, Monday the 15th, and also on Saturday the 7th, sorry, Saturday the 6th of June, Eva Encinas was at the Voces Feministas show from 12 to 2 p.m. Saturday the 6th. So if you guys are into learning more about the work that this family that became an institute is doing here in the area and learn more about flamenco, you can always do it. And yeah, this background music, very electronic by Flamenco Queer, but believe me, they do some more like flamenco stuff as well. But before introducing them, I wanted to do something a little more like chronological. And Lola Flores was famous like through the 50s, 60s, 70s. And in the 70s, we got Amina. I'm gonna move to Spanish again to introduce you Amina. It's a very particular artist. 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

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We're gonna do it by 4:40, so yeah, don't leave us. And we're gonna also do some tickets for Planeta Hondo in Santa Fe at 7 p.m. June 26, while Flamenco Fandanguero is tomorrow, the 21, Sunday, at 6 p.m. And all right, so talking about this section of flamenco queer, there's another very interesting artist. We're gonna switch to Spanish again. 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

And we have now Flamenco Queer, and with those artists we're gonna close the presentation of queer exponents of the flamenco world. Flamenco Queer was born in October 2019 from the collaboration of Badalona-based dancer Rubén Eras and London-born guitarist Giro Ferec. The project kicked off with a series of experimental nights bringing a queer-style tablao to life at Bar La Federica, a queer hub in the Poble-sec neighborhood of Barcelona. They still perform there every month. They blend traditional flamenco with queer identity and inclusivity, with urban music, electronics, hip-hop, celebrating the historical fusion of queer, transvestite and flamenco communities that once thrived in the early 20th century in the neighborhoods Raval and Poble-sec. The project stands on core principles, always advocating for the need to create safe and inclusive spaces where flamenco can be experienced and enjoyed. It strives for the intersectional representation among artists, aiming to highlight the queer contributions to flamenco culture, both past and present.

and this is Flamenco Queer. We are listening to Vivir Así. Remember, after the next song, we're gonna do the ticket giveaway, so you people get ready. We're gonna listen one more from Flamenco Queer. This is called Canción del Mariquita. It's such a beautiful song. I hope you folks understand Spanish because the lyrics are such beautiful poetry. Flamenco Queer, Ana Brenes, and Edu Libra, Canción del Mariquita.

All right, my bad. I messed up here. Didn't let you finish that song. I'm so sorry. However, it is time to do the famous ticket giveaways. We're going to do for the third caller, because we don't want people who is driving to go nuts and like calling while they are driving. Please be safe out there. We're going to start with the tickets for Flamenco Fandanguero by Hijastros, which is going to be presented tomorrow, the 21 Sunday, at 6 p.m. in the Journal Theater. So, from now on, the third caller is going to get these two ticket giveaways. We are ready. Are you folks there?

Our request line is 505-277-5615. And the third caller is getting the tickets. Oh, all right. First caller, I was like, where are the listeners?

All right, the tickets for Flamenco Fandanguero by Hijastros are gone. Now, people of Santa Fe or people who lives in anywhere else in New Mexico and is willing to go to Santa Fe on June 26th, the Friday, Planeta Hondo is going to be there presenting Ingrávido 5.1. This is an avant-garde flamenco musical group. They're going to play at 7 p.m. in the St. Francis Auditorium in Santa Fe showing. And the third caller is going to get these two tickets. Are you guys ready? On the meantime, we are listening to Jarana Beat. This is Y Nada Más with Sinue Padilla, who was today here. And the request line is going to be 505-277-5615. This is the phone that you guys can start calling to get these two tickets for the Festival Flamenco, for Flamenco Hondo in Santa Fe, June 26th. We are ready whenever you are.

Okay, we got the first caller, but we said it's gonna be the third one who is getting the tickets. Remember, 505-277-8841. This is the request line of KUNM. Next person who calls is gonna be the second, and the third caller is gonna be the winner of the two ticket giveaways of the Flamenco Festival. And we keep listening in the background to Jarana Beat. This is Mi Cariño Por Ti. Okay, folks, we are ready. You can call.

Y eso fue Mi Cariño por Ti, por Jarana Beat. Y volvemos a Miguel Poveda ahora. ¿Y qué más canta Miguel Poveda? Tangos, por supuesto, ¿por qué no? Ahí vamos con un clásico. I just wanted to let you know that the third ticket, that the other two tickets for Planeta Hondo are gone already. Thank you so much for calling, and I hope you listeners who call really enjoy

The last track we listened, it was Chorra, classic tango in a version by Miguel Poveda, the cantaor that we were talking so much about, and we started the show with him. Well, we are listening now again to Amina. Amina is this lady who had the song Travesti and who traveled Morocco doing flamenco and other sounds. And here it's a song on French, actually. So she also can sing French. Amina, the name of the song is Aline. And all of the tickets are gone. I'm super glad that some of our listeners will have the opportunity to enjoy the Flamenco Festival

We are about to wrap up. We are close to the top of the hour. I'm gonna leave you with another song where Sinue, the guest that was talking in Spanish today from Mexico City, he collaborated with many other artists for this track called Caderita Cadenciosa. It's there with Jerry Lopez, Sinue Padilla, Isunza, Jarana Beat, the group that he's part of. And they do this like jazzy version of Son Jarocho music. Other artists part of this production are Carlos Lopez, Chris Villa, and let me see the first one. And Pedro Galindo. And Abraham Yacamán. Y con esto nos despedimos. This is the Raíces Latin Freeform. DJ Agua was today at the controllers with the help of our new potential talent that we have here, Lang. I had him working so hard. I hope very soon you're gonna listen to his own productions. Perhaps I should be helping him there. Let's see. Alright, thank you so much for listening to KUNM. 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This is the Raíces Latin Freeform, as every Saturday from 2 to 5 p.m., Mondays from 7 to 10 p.m., as well as Fridays with our segment of Salsa Sabrosa, 7 to 10. Muchas gracias por escucharnos. Disfruten del Festival Flamenco.